0: Inside our visors, he guides us through a bright fractal landscape that morphs in response to the music. I glimpse shapes that remind me of squid tentacles and a dragon rearing its head, close enough that it feels like it might brush my face. Caleb Iyamu, a student at Boston College, came to the show on the recommendation of his professor.
1: Before anyone was even in here, Bill put the headset on me. I was like, bro, this has to be God. This is insane. But it was good. It was good.
0: This is the kind of enthusiasm Sebastian wishes he could harness. Without the funds to bring it to market, the OBC remains an avant-garde curiosity. Sebastian's original aim was to make the instrument available to everyone.
2: There'd be millions of people playing this, and there'd be whole markets for people to develop these and creating common building blocks and sharing them.
0: Sebastian imagines some would take up the challenge to master the OBC like a musical instrument. He dreams of directing an orchestra, a dozen players all plugged in, each imprinting their own sensibility on the OVC's infinite visual world. For 90.9 WBUR,

0: One, testing, two, testing, one, testing.
1: Looking ahead, visionary-wise, it kind of messes up the scheme of things the way folks think a musician should be.
2: A lot of musicians have come out of your group. A lot of young musicians, right?
1: Mm-hmm.
2: Is that recording? Mm-hmm. As a musician and as a poet, both, how do you look at the creation of poetry and music? Similarities and differences?
1: Well, there really isn't any difference. It's just a different degree of things. The same thing.
2: So one is using a different medium.
1: Yes. Because poetry is rhythmic, even if it's written in a prose form. It's got something else in there that ordinary prose doesn't have, else you wouldn't call it poetry. And what it's got in there is that rhythm, subtle or otherwise.
2: What do you think are some of the chief causes of forces at work trying to keep your music suppressed?
1: Well, the setup of the planet, one thing. Somebody set something up a long time ago that's working really to hold everybody back, not only me. But what I'm dealing with is actually change things around the other way where it'd be beneficial to everybody instead of so destructive to everybody. Because it all ends up that way. It's set up for destruction. Soon or late, eventually everybody gets destroyed. So the whole goal of humanity is to be destroyed.
2: Why would you say that?
1: That's where they end up, in the cemetery.
2: And I was noticing some of the equations that you talk about, equating the life forces with also the death forces, like a wish. So in man is a death wish. Why is this true?
1: Well, it's just like election day came, and that's what he chose. Man always got a choice. So they chose that. It wasn't that they were told what would really happen, fully. They just had a chance, like anything else, like a presidential election. They put two men up there, and you have to choose one of them. So election day came for man, and he chose what he got. He chose his leader. The symbol of a leader, an image of a leader, Buffy. When you deal with power forces, you can't really choose a leader. You have to choose images and symbols, Buffy. It's too vast.
2: Mm-hmm. Is that the reason why you are in the sign of the Sun Ra?
1: Well, everybody have to be what they really are. Mm-hmm. That's what I really am, somewhere else. I don't consider myself as nothing on this plane of existence because it isn't anything here.
2: You mean on Earth?
1: It just looks like it is, but it's not. It's just like you go to a theater and sit up and you look at a beautiful stage. Mm-hmm. It doesn't stay that way. As soon as the next act comes in, then you got some more scenery. And it won't look like the same stage after the stagehands get to changing it around.
2: Well, as you say, Earth is a stage.
1: Yes, a stage.
2: What's the next act for the planet Earth?
1: Next act is the finale.
2: Will music be a part of this for now?
1: Well, music is going to be the bridge to. It's just the finale of the traditional things. The traditional things got some meaning in them, but comes a time when you need something else. Or you might say you go out and buy some food and cook it. And you have to have some pepper and salt too. You have to have some seasoning.
2: One thing I've noticed, some of the musicians that have come out of your group have always, in various articles I've read, given you a little credit. But it's always been on the side. It's never been a full statement of credit where credit is due. Do you have anything to say on that? I know a lot of musicians, Archie Shepp, of course he didn't work with you directly, did he?
1: No.
2: But there was Pharoah Sanders and several other musicians, Marion Brown. Marion Brown has given you a lot of credit. But to what extent do you think the forces that you mentioned earlier, that you said that the leaders should get together, and the higher forces should get together to stop the deliberation of it?
1: Well, the musicians really don't know the extent of what I'm doing. If they did, they'd know they'd have to give credit. But they don't know that yet.
2: You mean black musicians?
1: None of them really. The white musicians are just beginning to stir in their sleep. Yeah, but none of them really know the extent of what I'm doing. Not even the fellas in my band. They know every now and then they wake up a little bit, but it's because it's dealing with infinity. It's kind of hard to expect a musician to deal with that when he hasn't been taught anything like that. He can't be taught it. The only way he can know about it is for it to be demonstrated. And that's the eternal thing.
2: When you say infinity, do you mean the physical infinity or spiritual infinity? I mean the scientific or infinity in all of its... Which way are you?
1: Everything. Because it's like that now, you see. People have had everything on the confused plane, so they have to have everything on the enlightened plane, or else it wouldn't be balanced. They got everything that was bad. So they have to get everything that's better for them, because it's a setup. It's another set. It's according to which way they move, which dimension they move. Mm-hmm. They don't have any choice now, because the bad things are the things that they've been on are leading straight to hydrogen bombs and destruction of themselves. So they don't have too much choice. Once they turn around and see that that's really it, and they look and see an exit, they all gonna run toward the exit because they have to. It's not because they want to.
2: What do you think is the problem with the black man?
1: Well, the problem is that the problem is he doesn't see me yet. That's his great. You know, he has one problem now. He doesn't see me. You have to see me first. I mean, he has to see that what I'm talking about is the bridge to either, if he wants to go back to the past, back to be what he was, that's all right. If he wants to go to the future to be something greater than he was, that's all right too. It really doesn't make any difference. In infinity, it doesn't make any difference which way you go. Once you go over there, you're trapped over in there in a sense that you make another choice, and there's no telling when election day will come again. Mm-hmm.
2: In other words, you think that the black man is having blocks now to keep him from seeing, blocks in front of his eyes.
1: Oh yeah, he's had them not only now, but he's had them set up for him a long time. What they call God set it up for him, see? Because that's God's job to block people.
2: You know, you're contradicting a lot of what a lot of black so-called writers and poets and musicians are saying. They're saying that it's the white man who is blocking the black man's progress. What do you have to say about
1: that? The white man is man, like you said, man is made in the image of God. So he can only do what God does. That's what images do. They do as what casts it does.
2: Mm-hmm. Mm-hmm.
1: Which means like the black man can only do what his God does. He's a man, because man is made in the image. He has to do what his God does. And they are doing it. And you find them all over the world. They got their different gods and different names and whatever that name means or whatever attribute, that's what they get. That's what I told a fellow yesterday that he worshiped a god. I said, well, you'll only get what that God has to offer. He can only give you that under that name. He said, well, it's the same God. I said, yeah, but it might be the same God, but it's different names. Like you said, the city hall or the courthouse might be the same building. Or within the city hall, you got the governor now, but you go to one room, you get one thing, you go to another, and you get another one. See? They give you what they have to offer. If you go to the window or to the door that leads over to jail and you want what they have to offer, and you say, give me what you have to offer. Show me what you can give me. And they say, all I have to give you is a cell. They don't have nothing else but that. They can't do anything else. If you go to the judge, he can free a person or do whatever you want to do. He got authority there. But then he doesn't go and lock you up in the jail. Everybody got different things to do, and these different gods, according to their so-called good book, it says God of gods and Lord of lords. Yet they said there's one God. But how can you be God of gods and Lord of lords if it's just one God and one Lord? A God have to have some gods to be over, and a Lord have to be have some lords to be over. Else the equation doesn't balance. Right. You don't have no man of men, but you got a God of gods. But then that's the equation move two ways. You can say God of gods, apostrophe S, God's God. I mean, God got a God. So it can move a lot of different ways.
2: You think religion has hampered man's progress?
1: Well, it was set up by God, and he didn't set it up to help. He set it up to block them. Because he over in the book, the so-called good book, he says so. So, if they really believe the book, they would know who's stopping them, because the one they profess to believe in is saying what he's going to do to them. And what he says he's going to do to them, it's blocked them. Even when they're talking about Christ, he's called a stumbling block for them to stumble over. So he's sinning. So it's all over in that thing about it. They really don't believe the book. But it's happening every day. They're getting blocked and blocked and blocked. But they still think they can make it. But really, it's not a matter of being religious. It's a matter of actually looking at the book and say, well, you know, I know who's blocking me, God.
2: So what does man have to do?
1: He have to set up his camp to fight against God. And that's what it's... Because man in the feather state is considered as the devil. And it's always been prophesied that the devil is going to fight against God. So it's really... God has been fighting a long time against the devil, which is man. But the devil has never fought back against God.
2: You have
1: to get himself together. The only way you can fight back against God is to fight against the God in himself. Mm-hmm. Get that straight. Channel that. Then he can do something, but he hasn't thought about it like that.
2: One of your equations about the Negro, about the meaning of a Negro, a very famous equation. Could you explain that again,
1: the
2: word Negro?
1: The word Negro means Negro.
2: Right. Uh-huh.
1: Because, if you said Negro, you have to take almost a slight breath, say Negro, to get that G in there. But if you said Negro, you could say that easily. So when people say Negro, they really saying need crow. And then that's symbolized by the fact of a crow represents a black man.
2: Uh-huh. That's one equation. You got several in there.
1: Yeah.
2: One.
1: And it's over, and this raven got something to do, like Edgar and Poe was talking about this raven. Quote the raven, nevermore.
2: Uh-huh.
1: Well, raven backwards is never do.
2: Uh-huh.
1: So it's over in there. Talking something over there about the raven and the never.
2: Mm-hmm. I believe that. I'm not even use that for before I move forward. But you were, one of the equations too was on that, it came from the Greek letter. Necro in Greek means city of the dead or something like that.
1: Necro means dead body.
2: Uh-huh.
1: And necropolis means city of the dead.
2: Right. Did you say the Negro in America is a dead soul? Or?
1: Yeah, he's in one body. He's a unit. And he's dead. Because he's over in darkness.
2: Why is it that the present attempts by some of the black artists to recapture their heritage, why is it that these things are getting cut short and blocked? Specifically, the Black Arts Theater was blocked a few years ago.
1: Well, it was just that when you said Black Arts, you're over into something else because it means two things. And else when you say that, you bring forward a lot of spirits that would examine very carefully as to whether you're one of their brothers. You said Black Arts, and that's over there with what they call demons and all that, and that means you're brother of demons, and you better be straight, because the first thing they attack to be you. If you come over in that, they attack, say, well, see, if you're strong, and first you have to be strong enough to channel them and control them. If you're not strong enough, then of course they're tied up. If you're strong enough, then you can be master.
2: I remember once you said that you had spoken to Malcolm before he was killed, before he was assassinated, and tried to explain some things to him.
1: Yeah, well, I took some books over that were something he had never read on some different things. And he said he had, well, he didn't do too much, but he didn't have as much time to read as he had family, and he didn't do too much reading. So I said, well, it's just read a few pages, but he didn't have time to look at it. But I took it over there because one of his friends had told me that it was imperative that he extend himself to learn this particular branch of knowledge. But he didn't read it.
2: Do you call the way the spirituality which you touching, is this an intuitive kind of spirituality?
1: In a sense it is, because I'm tuned to a being that this planet doesn't know anything about. So it's intuitive for me to not turn him loose, as if I could, because I couldn't do it if I wanted to. Because of the fact that at one time, that this particular being didn't care about this planet. At least he just cut it on off and pretended like he doesn't even exist. Since a lot of people said that God is dead or he doesn't exist, so it didn't make him any difference.
2: Mm-hmm.
1: So a lot of times, like, some country would come up and say that, and he'd make them very prosperous. Because of the fact that they were telling the truth as far as this planet's concerned. Because any planet that's really in contact with this particular being, it won't be sick. People don't have any business sick. They don't have any business dying. They don't have any business being worried, because it wasn't set up like that. Set up another way, but something happened and a distortion came over in the logic, and the people had to they fell over into that trap that they set up themselves, or some kind of distortion in the music and distortion in other things that boomerang back on the people.
2: I've noticed in my travels that the people, when I play your albums for people, that they have a feeling of inspiration and a feeling of joy. And this was played for them without any pre-announcement of any kind. Would you have anything to say about your music and its effect and its meaning and purpose to the human soul?
1: Well, actually, I'm painting pictures of things I know about and things I've felt that the world hasn't had a chance to feel it, so they just, I'm painting pictures of another plane of existence, you might say. Something that's so far away that it seems to be non-existent. I'm painting pictures of that, but it's a world of happiness, which is people have been looking for that or say they want it, but they haven't been able to achieve it with all their minds and their intellects. There were some goodwill men who were very intelligent, but they weren't able to do anything. And the planet is getting in a worse condition every day. So with these particular equations I'm talking about, they should be tried. See what would happen. Try everything else. They tried all kinds of things, and chemically speaking and otherwise. So now it's time to really have the grand experiment. They might think it's an experiment, but they have to be fully one. It's not an experiment. It'll work, and it'll change the planet, but it'll never be the same. Everything that they have will be automatically, you might say, lost, because you deal with another plane of existence and values change, and people said, like, if they're getting sick, dying now, and they won't do that. Then, of course, that's a whole new mindset. They would have to get a new mindset.
2: What you're saying is that, particularly, you come out of the Negro heritage. Do you feel that your music would touch the Negroes first before white people, or do you think they're in more need of it than white people, or what do you think of that?
1: Well, they aren't really in need of anything because they're complete over in the world of the dead.
2: How do you revive people that are dead?
1: But it's just some things that some people may not be in need of rain, and it rains when it's the force of nature. Mm-hmm. So that's what's going to happen, because you can't wait till they feel they need something. When a force of nature is supposed to do something, it does it. Mm-hmm. You might say, I'm a force of nature, representing the forces, all the forces of nature. Because that hasn't, people don't know anything about that. Some people might. I saw in one book where it said that when man reaches a certain stage where they can't move forward, a force of nature incarnates among them and achieve what they can't do. It's over in a Yoruba book, I think. I'm sure I saw it over in, it's an African doctrine, an African statement, that that happens, that it always happens like that. It could be the wind, or the sun, or the rain, or anything. Whichever force of nature is needed, it incarnates or have a representative as an incarnation of it, and then it achieves, which I haven't seen that in any other book except this African man. Yeah.
2: Why is it that the Africans now are in a state of turmoil? Is this a transitory stage, or do you think this will change?
1: It's because people still reap what they sow, and the Africans had a hand in putting the so-called American Negroes in slavery, which among these so-called American Negroes, there was some people that's very valuable to this being I'm talking about. And they are all down in there, mixed up in there. And the world never going to have any peace until they gotten out away from among Negroes or white people, wheresoever they are, because they don't belong over there.
2: As a representative, are you allowed to give the name of the being?
3: So we've got three speakers this evening. First of all is Sean Bonney, who is a poet. His books include Happiness, The Commons, and Document Poems, Sidegrams, and Manifestos. His work's been translated into several languages, and he has performed at occupations, on demonstrations, in the back rooms of pubs and seminar rooms, on picket lines, and at poetry festivals. And Sean has been at Marxism and Culture before, and I'm really happy that he's come back. And then secondly, we've got Aisha Hamid, who is a writer and artist that explores historical and contemporary borders and migration. And she's currently completing a monograph entitled Walter Benjamin and the Black Atlantis. The second project, A Rough History of the Destruction of Fingerprints, was exhibited as part of the Forensic Architecture Group exhibition. And thirdly, we've got Paul Rekrek, who teaches political theory at Richmond. And he's speaking, his title is The Loss of Innocence and the Growth of Despair, the Contradiction of Childhood in Contemporary Music. So we'll start with Sean, and then Aisha, and then Paul, and then finish up, time for discussion.
4: Hello, everyone. This is called Time Negatives of Variable Universe, which is a line from a poem of Sun Ra's. And it's kind of, I've just really done a more or less poetic improvisation on some ideas of Sun Ra, some ideas from Amiri Baraka, and a bit of a Frantz Fanon popping in at the end for some kind of peculiar reason. I talk about Sun Ra really as a political militant in this, even though for the most part he wasn't. I mean, Sun Ra is massive. I mean, his orchestra had about a million different names. And in an interview, he said that the reason he had these different names was he felt that he was a university and each name was a different department. Now, in the moment of the black arts movement of the 60s, and especially with his collaboration with Baraka, there is a moment of militancy. He normally referred to his music as a joyful noise. Well, for a few years in the 60s, it becomes a threatening noise. So that was just a preamble to let you know why I'm pretending Sun Ra is some kind of a revolutionary one. In a lot of ways, he wasn't. Henri Dumas, a poet connected to the black arts movement, murdered by a cop at a Harlem subway station in May 68, imagined a musician named Probe, whose Afro horn was a repository of occult and revolutionary wisdom that also had the power to kill. His short fiction, Will the Circle Be Unbroken, is an account of three white people, I mean, this is a black nationalist period, a musician, a jazz critic, and some kind of generic beatnik, who tried to get into, and at first refused entry to, a Harlem jazz club called the Sound Barrier. They refuse entry for safety reasons, but following the intervention of a local cop, they get in. Unfortunately for them, the safety reasons are a bit heavier than they might have expected. The Afro horn is rumoured to have secret powers, and that evening those rumours turn out to be true, the moment the music opens up a vortex that kills all three of them. The central musicological statement of Dumas's fable, of the weight carried by music, its simultaneous use as a spiritual balm and actual weapon, was a commonplace in the writing produced by the partisans of the black arts movement in the late 60s. Lindsay Barrett, for example, wrote that if a Coltrane solo could be grasped as a club, wielded with the force that created it, then the battle would be near ended. The suggestion, the metaphor, which is not only a metaphor, was that the intensity of a Coltrane solo was a carrier of the accumulated rage and misery of the past 400 years of black experience in the US, and that the compression of that rage that each note represented was such that it had actual use as a revolutionary weapon. That African-American music carried such an intensity of knowledge was not something unique to the poets of the black arts movement. Ralph Everson's narrator in The Invisible Man has visions while smoking weed and listening to Louis Armstrong records. Julio Cortazar wrote about the obscure and forgotten central flame at the centre of the music. And of course Du Bois, in the first years of the 20th century, had spelled out what the content of that flame actually was whilst writing about the sorrow songs at the root of all African-American music. He described them as the music of an unhappy people, of the children of disappointment. They tell of death and suffering and unvoiced longing towards a truer world. The songs, he says, carry a message that is veiled and half articulate. A veiled, half forgotten content, traces of barely remembered cultures that had been criminalized from the earliest days of chattel slavery. Now, the central and very, very explicitly stated intention of the poets and artists of the black art movement was explicitly to remember that and to voice it. Duke Ellington has once quipped that you could say what you want with a trumpet, but you had to be careful with words, and had also pointed to his own hidden militancy by saying that in music you say something by not saying it. Well, the point of the late 60s radical black art was to start to say it. This it is social death, the unspeakable because unknowable, in the process of being impossibly spoken and known. Robin Kelly has called it the multiplicities of madness, the nightmares, the terrifying hallucinations embedded in the collective black unconscious. Cedric Robinson has pointed out that the chief task of the black radical tradition has been to grasp those hallucinations, to turn them inside out, to transform them into revolutionary meaning. Analogous with Walter Benjamin's secret cargo at the heart of esoteric poetry, Robinson notes that slave ships had, despite themselves, smuggled, quote, critical mixes and admixtures of language and thought, of cosmologies and metaphysics, of habits, beliefs and morality. This was, for Robinson, quote, the embryo of the demon at the centre of American and so Western culture. The artists of the Black Arts Movement were trying to raise that demon, to make clear the social fact at the centre of the metaphor. In an early poem, Amiri Baraka described the task as to provoke some meaning where before there was only hell. And to provoke meaning means to attack it, to force it into being a revolutionary moment where the social metaphor becomes actual, ceases to be at best an image to hide inside, at worst a decorative alibi, becoming instead a working hypothesis. For Dumas, then, each note Probe played was that metaphor in the process of being turned inside out. He described it as an atom stripped of time. Dumas was a close student of Sun Ra, Ra in turn being the intellectual heart of the early phase of the Black Arts Movement, described by Baraka as a spiritual advisor to the Black Arts Repertory Theatre in Harlem. For Ra, music was a metaphor for everything that exists, which itself is only the active subset, the detonator of all that does not exist. Bassoon player James Jackson gives this example of the kind of instructions Ra would give to his players during rehearsal. He once said to me, "Jackson, play all the things you don't know. You'll be surprised by what you don't know. There's an infinity of what you don't know." Another time he said, "You know how many notes there are between C and D? If you deal with those tones, you can play nature, and nature doesn't know notes. That's why religions have bells, which sound all the transient tones. You're not musicians, you're tone scientists." Sun Ra's music has been accused of being weird. When he hit New York from Chicago in the very early 60s, the absolute otherness of what the Sun Ra Orchestra were doing seemed to mirror the escalation in absolute criticism of and confrontation with the everyday world that was happening everywhere. Years later, Baraka recalled that weirdness, outness, way outness, otherness was immediate. Some space metaphysical surrealistic bop funk. They put on weird clothes, space helmets, flowing capes. They did rituals played in rituals, evoked lost civilizations, used strangeness to teach us open feeling as intelligence. In those cellars and lofts, Sun Ra span a cosmic metaphor. He was a philosopher musician. He used music as language and image. The music in the stage directions for Black Mass, the play he and Ra collaborated on, was described by Baraka as being of shattering proportions. Much of it still sounds startling. Talking drums, electronic noise, Fletcher Henderson, fully out free jazz, easy listening schmaltz, poetry, space mythology proto-dub, technology, ballroom music, all of it as delicate and as swinging as Duke Ellington, as devastating as the collective moons of Jupiter and Saturn all crashing into the sea at the same time, or a colonized people storming the enemy citadel. All of this taking place in vaguely dangerous bars and holes on the Lower East Side and elsewhere. Ra described music as a neglected plane of wisdom, a vocabulary of, echoing Du Bois, unsaid words. "The music is not only just music," he wrote. "It touches and projects other dimensions. That is, it touches and projects what, according to the official world, is not." And Ra's poetry is full of the word not. "We need to live in what is not," he says. And not, for him, punningly, is also the musical note. Play what you don't know, he advised his musicians. And of course, what you don't know, in its wider sense, includes what you can't know. And from the perspective of a world constantly enforcing social death, when, in Orlando Patterson's word, your threat to the dominant order can only be felt on a supernatural sense, what you can't know is all finally that you do know. Ra described himself as a living myth, and wrote in a poem that, when the person myth meets the person reality, the spirit of the impossible strange appears. Baraka, writing about Dumas, had this to say, which equally could apply to Ra. His power lay in his skill at creating an entirely different world organically connected to this one. The stories are fables. A mythological presence pervades. They are morality tales, magical, resonating dream emotions and images, shifting ambiguous terror, mystery, implied revelation. But they are also stories of real life, now or whenever, constructed in weirdness and poetry in which the contemporaneity of essential themes is clear. And when the entirely different world meets this one, the mysticism of Ra, you could call me Mr. Mystery, he once quipped, the mysticism of his counter system becomes absolutely non-mystic, absolutely concrete. The moment of the impossible strange is the moment when it becomes possible to speak the unsaid words, to understand them, and when the racist enemy is forced to listen to what they can't know. Archie Shepp, writing in the jazz magazine Danby in 65, in an essay later reprinted in the Anarchist Mad King Mob, voices the exoteric core of Ra's esoteric system. I am an anti-fascist artist. I play about the death of me by you. I exult in the life of me in spite of you. I give some of that life to me whenever you listen to me, which right now is never. My music is for the people. If you are a bourgeois, then you must listen to it on my terms. I will not let you misconstrue me. That era is over. Speaking the truth to power might as well be speaking in tongues. There's a chasm between Shep's plain speech and the bourgeoisie that he is speaking to. His terms are non-negotiable, that is impossible and incomprehensible. He speaks from behind his death, and the only way that that speech is to be audible, the only way the bourgeoisie is to accept that he is living, is from beyond the bounds of their own death. They can only communicate as two living forces across the borderlines of separation.

The quasar, quasi-stellar or star-like, emitted radio waves reached our galaxy after 13 billion light-years, and Sun Ra, whose mind waves are synchronized in nature with coordinated intuition, prisoned the voice of the quasar on a cosmic tone piano, and this thunder is like shock waves shaking away the stagnation of life in the mind. When you can move in a dimension faster than light, you solve the riddle of time, and your mind's cosmosis completes the equation. Life equals death. For in the expanding universe, the infinite destroys the illusion of limitations which trap man to the planet Earth. The infinity of continuous and accelerating motion chases the fleeing galaxy Andromeda. The music of this flight energizes the quasar, and Sun Ra receives tones from that quasar, which has become pregnant with radiation, and this completes the equation. Death equals life in a dying universe where galaxies collide and where death wears a mysterious crown of constellations called creation. To hear this music is to hear the solar band of revelation. The tones reverberating here pass through the time spectrum of the orchestra's mind, and you see with ear and with eye, and you become the metagenesis of cosmic atoms. Now that's got to be one of the better liner notes in the history of jazz. Radio waves. It is here, at the point of the most outlandish element of Ra's music, that it meets the everyday, where a cosmic enormity hits the everyday, where the content of pop radio, and we must remember that there was an important element of pop inside Ra's sound, the version of the Batman theme he recorded in the 60s, and especially those weird doo-wop records, those sessions he recorded for commercial bands at the beginning of his career, and which he always insisted were as much a part of his music as any other. That is, pop, too, the everyday commercial blah, becomes transformed and made weird by being an element of a secret cargo of social antagonism and cosmic apocalypticism. All those sounds of dying stars and interplanetary interference breaking into the central of mawkish sounds about lost love, transforming even those mawkish songs into the howls of the sorrow song. An early poem of Baraka's, The Politics of Rich Painters, a carefully directed attack on the bohemian artists of the Lower East Side, whose pretensions he was quickly tiring of as he became increasingly active politically, written about the same time that Ra would have been recording Cosmic Tones, also deals with the secret cargoes of radio transmission, ending with these lines, reminding us of lands our antennae do not reach. And there are people in these savage geographies, use your name in other contexts. Think, perhaps, the title of your latest painting, another name for liar. These savage geographies are, on the first level, places far outside the immediate social framework of the New York Bohemia that he, Dumas, and Ra all inhabited. They are revolutionary Cuba, Algeria, Congo, but they're also found in New York itself, as another poem of Baraka's from this period has it, in the back of the terminal where the circus will not go, at the backs of crowds, stooped and vulgar, breathing hate syllables. That is, all those weird streets that gentrifying bohemians don't walk down. They are also the weird social space opened up at the centre of a riot. They are also, to return to Dumas's liner notes, the centre of a dying universe where galaxies collide and where death wears a mysterious crown of constellations called creation. They are the notes played by Probe and Sun Ra. They are every syllable of Shep's glossolaliac playing speech from the pits of social death. And from within those absolutely separate and intimately linked realities, they transform the landscape of social reality, which is already a landscape of social antagonism, into one in which liberation struggles and advanced astrophysics make of the landscape a network of dialectically warring signals, wherein those savage geographies turn out to be the instant of truth at the centre of the dominant culture's system of lies. The truth concerning this planet is indeed dreadful to behold, Ra wrote. How strange it is that truth should reach the state of the dreadful. Chicago musician Joseph Jarman titled a poem that he wrote during this same period, Non-Cognitive Aspects of the City. It is from these aspects that the radio signals picked up by Baraka and Ra are broadcast. These, ultimately, are Baraka's savage geographies, are Probe's atoms stripped of time. The Lower East Side, Algeria, Harlem, outer space, all converging within a

city on a people who have been denied all memory, understanding, visibility or history, who don't actually live in the cities they inhabit, but rather in zones, geographical and psychological, zones patrolled by domestic imperial policy, zones defined by racism, class oppression and debt, zones that extend backward and forward into history, the counter-Ra. Fanon described it thus, a zone of non-being, an extraordinarily sterile and arid region, an utterly naked declivity where an authentic upheaval can be born. And I now want to push this bundle of metaphors to breaking point. Frantz Fanon's work was central to the political thinking of the poets associated with the Black Arts movement, but he can also be central to the ways in which we can think about militant poetics in general and about Rahman Baraka's Afro-surrealism in particular, especially when we think of Fanon as the student of M.A. Césaire, especially if we think about how his writing is a combination of a Césarean poetic... how would you even describe it? Well, I don't know. Afro-surrealism and intense revolutionary strategy all at the same time. One of Fanon's greatest and strangest essays from written in the midst of his involvement in the Algerian War of Independence is called This is the Voice of Algeria, and it could almost be a surrealist military manifesto. It charts the relationship of the actual lived life of colonised peoples with the official statements that come to them from the colonisers via radio. Fanon charts the status of radio within occupied Algeria throughout the 50s, and strangely or not, his descriptions of that radio are almost descriptions of what we might imagine the experience of decoding the transmissions Dumas describes in his liner notes for Cosmic Tones, where those transmissions become sites of conflict, of the battle ensuing, when those relegated to absolute social death begin to take back their actual lives from the strongholds of the colonial enemy citadel. For years, the colonized, according to Fanon, had been indifferent to broadcasts from Radio Algeria, which, as far as they were concerned, were nothing but, quote, Frenchmen speaking to Frenchmen. The entirety of the broadcast was a system of lies, of an irreality that was all too real, that is, the truth transformed into something dreadful. But in the early days of the liberation struggle, those lies become the site of the first battleground. The revolutionary radio station Voice of Fighting Algeria is established. And by the fact of the establishment of that radio station, the meaning of the colonizers' broadcasts change, even if their actual contact does not. Quote from Fanon. The Algerian found himself having to oppose the enemy news with his own news, and the truth of the oppressor, formerly rejected as an absolute lie, was now countered by another, an active truth. The occupier's lie thereby acquired greater reality, for it was now a menaced lie put on the defensive. That is to say, the lies of the colonizer become activated, becoming therefore an element of a truth that is reaching a boiling point, shimmering, becoming unclear in some places, monstrous and hallucinatory, as well as reaching a heretofore impossible clarity, the social relation laid bare in all its vicious modernity. The colonizer contributes to this boiling and intensifying of truth, which, of course, is also the source of a wild, unnerving poetry, where the most commercial and schmaltzy parts of Sun Ra's sound become the wildest, the most out, the most deafening and threatening, by pitching an attack using lies as its battleground. The colonizers jam the radio signals of the colonized. That is, the lies of the colonizers become less language itself than pure noise, sonic warfare. In turn, the voices of the colonized become shattered until no solid meaning can be reached. The expression of meaning and truth becomes a hideous, inaudible hiss. That is, the first stages of the liberation struggle is a struggle on radio. Both people are jamming each other's radio signals. And it's here that we see a revolutionary poetics in one of its many forms as preparatory study. Long quote. The programmes were then systematically jammed, and the voice of fighting Algeria soon became inaudible. A new form of struggle had come into being. Tracks were distributed telling the Algerians to keep tuned in for a period of 2 or 3 hours. In the course of a single broadcast, a second station,
broadcasting over a different wavelength, would relay the first jammed station. The listener, enrolled in the battle of the waves, had to figure out the tactics of the enemy and in an almost physical way circumvent the strategy of the adversary. Very often only the operator, his ear glued to the receiver, had the unhoped-for opportunity of hearing the voice. The other Algerians in the room would receive the echo of this voice through the privileged interpreter who, at the end of the broadcast, was literally besieged. Specific questions would be asked of this incarnated voice. Those present wanted to know about a particular battle mentioned by the French press in the last 24 hours, and the interpreter, embarrassed, feeling guilty, would sometimes have to admit that the voice had not mentioned it. But, by common consent, after an exchange of views, it would decide that the voice had in fact spoken of these events, but that the interpreter had not caught the transmitted information. A real task of reconstruction would then begin. Everyone would participate, and the battles of yesterday and the day before would be refought in accordance with the deep aspirations and unshakable faith of the group. The listener would compensate for the fragmentary nature of the news by an autonomous creation of information. Everything becomes strange. What is at first revolutionary strategy regarding the distribution of information, the endurance that accurate information can still be passed on, experiences a kind of implosion, whereby the accurate information becomes an obscure signal from elsewhere, where the operator of the radio set becomes instead the interpreter, and as the radio itself becomes the voice, that interpreter becomes the incarnation of that voice. Strategy and rationality turn inside out, become seance, irrationality, even madness. But this is not the absolute collapse into superstitious false consciousness, thus making an expropriation of the colonizer's monopoly on the word truth impossible. The opposite is in fact the case. The struggle to hear the choppy, broken voice of the radio leads to an intensification of revolutionary collectivity and makes the reality, the truth of the revolution tangible. Quote, "The nature of this voice recalled in more than one way that of the revolution, present in the air in isolated pieces, but not objectively. Every evening, from 9 o'clock to midnight, the Algerian would listen. At the end of the evening, not hearing the voice, the listener would sometimes leave the needle on a jammed wavelength that, or one that simply produced static, and would announce the voice of the combatants was here. For an hour, the room would be filled with the piercing, excruciating din of the jamming. Behind each modulation, each active crackling, the Algerian would imagine not only words, but concrete battles. The piercing, excruciating din is the whirring, necessary psychopathology of revolutionary consciousness coming into being made material by the modernity of the radio set. The static is not only the sound of the enemy jamming our signals, but the sound of our own thinking as it moves outside of what official language permits, into an atom stripped of time, into a thunder-like shockwave shaking away the stagnation of the life of the mind, where action becomes music that is not only music, that touches other dimensions, other planes of there. In Six Persons, Baraka describes the excruciating din of the crisis which is necessary for revolutionary consciousness as an active reality, as a process to emerge. What they thought of as their life was actually several lives, all jammed together, happening simultaneously and separately, and at some points what was raised by undersea contradictions forced into the light, wild contrasts, extremes. The problem is how to make those wild contrasts absolutely intelligible, that is, to make Du Bois's veiled and half-articulate content available to those who need it, or to make Duke Ellington say something by not saying it, say everything. Finish with a quote from Edouard Glissant. Since speech was forbidden, slaves camouflaged the word under the provocative intensity of the scream. No one could translate the meaning of what seemed to be nothing but a shout. It was taken to be nothing but the call of a wild animal. This is how dispossessed people organize their speech, by weaving it into the apparent meaningless texture of extreme noise. The organization of speech, the organization of noise. And so to suck that rather tenuous metaphor back into itself, the organization of sound in the orchestras of Duke Ellington and Sun Ra, veiled and half-articulate sounds becoming clear to those who need them. The content of the note being what is not, becoming all that is.
then I stop.

after a while, a long while, a spirit activated the decree. Every word initiated becomes a note in the symphony called life. Every apparent thing is also a tiny symphony. Under the scenario, all of them apart from the great and vast symphony. Look here and see the constant play. Can't you hear the song of birds? Or enjoy the smell of the rose and be aware of, and then feel and see with your mind's eye to realize our offering and contribution is what we do and what we said to be. Or why we strive to be accomplishing the present creation of our real self out of nothing. Out of nothing came we, and there's nothing, zero, point, reality, plane.

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Spirit becomes activated, decreed. And then every word initiated becomes a node in the symphony called life.

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Why should you? You've lost your way. You should have nothing to say. You've lost your rights to one life among the stars. You can't go to Jupiter. You can't go to Mars. You're earthbound. 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
1: Show that you care.
0: Show that you care.
1: And give some respect.
0: And give some respect
1: to yo.
0: To yo.

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1: I'm gonna tell my big brother.
0: I'm gonna tell.
1: I'm gonna tell.
0: Oh yes, I'm gonna tell.
1: Oh yeah, I'm gonna tell.

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1: All about you.
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1: All about you.
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1: run to the rock.
0: To hide your face.
1: To hide your face.
0: The rock cry out.
1: The rock cry out.
0: No hiding place.
1: No hiding place.
0: Be like your ancestors.
1: Be like your ancestors.
0: Just like they said.
1: Just like they said.
0: Even though they're cold and dead.
1: They're cold and dead.
0: If you run to the rock.
1: If you run to the rock. To hide your face. The rock cry out. No hiding place.
0: The rock cry.
1: The rock cry.
0: No hiding place.
1: No hiding place.
0: In space, be like your ancestors,
1: be like your ancestors,
0: just like they said,
1: just like they said.
0: Even though they're supposed to be cold and dead, like your ancestors said,
1: like your ancestors,
0: cold and dead, be just like they said,
1: just like they said.
0: If you run to the rock,
1: I'll show you.

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0: rise to the moon,
1: rise to the moon,
0: rise to the moon.
1: You can't hide, you can't hide.
0: Space is
1: Houston,
0: space is
1: Houston,
0: space is
1: Houston,
0: space is
1: Houston.

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1: Love and life.
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1: Rascal Arts.
0: Yeah.
1: Rascal Arts.
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0: Magnesis Part 2. 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So I said yellow, bellow.
1: Adios.
0: Yellos, bellos. 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
1: Fleeking.
0: Label. 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That's right, yellow text. What does it mean, yellow text? Yellow investment. Yellow horse. Yellow in the corpse. I said, yell. If I yell in the court, what will I get of the answer of court? The judge for the service. Yellow in my cervix. Yellow in my learning.

0: Rascal. 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Paper bag. What? From the beginning. Press X. The press for I press square. Press square. I press up. I press down. I go yellow as I flick. Stated story. Reduced star. Earthwide aquatic.
1: Oil got the hair on. 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

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Yeah, much.

0: Stephen, would you mind if we hold the kicks?
1: Should keep the sequence going though.
0: What would that be doing?
1: This.
0: No, yeah, turn it off, please. Thank you. Hold on. Hey? No, wait, hold on. Okay. Whoa. Did you see that? Hold on just a minute. So what is...

And I think just about, I think I might have captured 1,000 tons of thunder. 40 grams of silver sparkles and 19 pieces of arsenic. So one day, and then last time, no, on it, and then, no,

So yeah, basically I didn't realise until the sun came up, and then my cheeks were covered. My cheeks were covered, luckily. After that though, nothing else was clear to me until I hit the sunshine and hit the autumn, and we came to the middle of the... And as I'm talking, I can really start to feel my, like, and it's almost as clear to me as it was in, and then I went to Devon and I saw, and then no one knew me, but I could just tell that, okay. That sounds good, though. That's really good. And then, this is the best part actually, because, and then I actually told, and then it was really, no, honestly, it was the weirdest thing. And then tomorrow, I'm actually thinking I might find the orange juice in the cellar, actually. But tonight, I really don't want to. So after that, I think I might find the, and then the door was just covered in sick, and now I'm just feeling really, and also, I just might not, well I might, but I also might, and then, but what, see, I should have brought a newspaper, because then, and then you just don't run out of material, and then, feel myself winding to a crisp. And then, you know, maybe it'll be fine as well, so you know.

Yay! 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

0: us.
1: Billing the peak.
0: I'm billing the peak. Watching me speak. Billing the peak. Watching me spin. Why would I get that off the ground? If the ground soul was after the fact.
2: Wait.
0: Why?

Okay.

Hello and welcome to Late Works by Ear. I'm Joseph Bradley Hill and today I'm joined by Toby Evans-Jezra, who will be playing some songs in between an interview and tracks we've selected to play for one another. Toby is a guitarist and illustrator based in London who performs solo and in a variety of groups such as Leatherhead, Piglet and Lobby, who works as an organiser and resident artist in political performance collectives, Solidarity Tapes and How to Catch a Pig. I'd like to say a quick thank you to any listeners who joined us last night at The Social for our event Memory After Memory. We should be going back to The Social every couple of months for new Plates events, so keep your eyes and ears peeled for the show and date announcements. The opening track was Voice of a Skin Hanger by Last Exit, the experimental supergroup comprised of Peter Brotsman, Sonny Sharrock, Bill Laswell and Ronald Shannon Jackson. The next song is the first of Toby's selections he's chosen to play here on Resonance 104.4 FM and Extra, by Dan Meyer, titled Omen.

0: That was Words Fell Out by Goat Girl. And welcoming Toby Evans Jezra to the studio. Hello.
1: Hey.
0: Thanks for coming in today and stepping in at late notice.
1: No worries.
0: We kind of thrown this show together in the probably like the last few hours, actually, which has been quite fun for me, at least, kind of to just try and figure out how we can get the ball rolling today and just chat about work. And you were at the studio today.
1: Yes.
0: What were you working on?
1: I was drawing Well, I was quietly rehearsing some songs. You're not supposed to play music there, but I was like, oh, I should probably run over some songs. So I was doing that really quietly. And then I was also working on a commission at the moment for... There's a venue in Liverpool that's opening up. Well, it's moved premises called Quarry.
0: Okay.
1: And I went and played there last year, or maybe it was earlier on this year, with Lobby. And it was just so, it was such a nice venue. It was like a proper DIY space. The people who ran it were so nice. And there, so I'm just doing some merch for them. Just like designing a t-shirt. And then just did some random doodling.
0: And when I was thinking about, you know, an artist and a, you know, writer's sketchbook, do you flip between the two, or do you separate those processes out into two books, or do you have them combined in one?
1: I have about 7 or 8 different books that are all like, have had like, I've been like, okay, this one's just going to be for music. This is where like I write down all my lyrics and like chords and stuff like that. Yeah. And then eventually like drawings will creep into it. And like I've kept a written sort of diary, not like thoughts and feelings diary, like a sort of, I've basically got a really bad memory and I'm very disorganized. So I just write down everything I've got to do. And that was just like this tiny little red book that then I would sometimes illustrate in. And then that's expanded out into 3 books now to try and like write down all my projects and like where I've got to be at different points.
0: Yeah.
1: It's very chaotic and there's not really any order to it, but it kind of works at the moment.
0: And is it a cross-referencing dilemma? Do you have to go back through those 3 volumes and find things, or are you constantly repeating
1: tasks? It's a bit of a nightmare. I can't, like, I will have the same list in each one, I think. Because I will inevitably forget one or leave one somewhere, or realize that like the illustration that was for a commission that's like due the next day, I've left somewhere in another notebook, so I have to do it again. I keep introducing new diaries to get more organized, but it's having the adverse effect, I think.
0: I recently, I don't wonder if this is really boring, but I like kind of organization. That's kind of a part of my practice in a way, is being very organized. But I only recently came across this like matrix of to-do lists called like the Eisenhower matrix. I've kind of modified it a bit, and you basically just map from urgency on the left in four squares basically, and you've got urgency on the left and importance on the top. And basically, as soon as you're just mapping all of your tasks into these 4 quadrants, everything becomes so much easier.
1: Nice. Okay.
0: And so it's like, oh my god. Anyway,
1: I have to give that a go.
0: I would recommend.
1: That's really not boring. That's genuinely the kind of thing I'm really interested in.
0: And so I've got like 4 pieces of paper, and one is the urgent and important, and the one at the bottom is the not urgent and not important.
1: Nice, okay.
0: And it helps.
1: We should compare diaries sometime. Yeah.
0: And is one of those books recently, is it in the last year you started like doing tattoos, did I see?
1: Yeah.
0: As well? Yeah, I thought that would be like part of your thing forever, but is it not?
1: No, I've only recently, and I'm still very much, very much learning. I would not say I'm pro in any way, but it's something that like, I didn't actually really have any interest in it, but like I was doing a zine fair and every single person that came up would say like, oh, even if they didn't like buy anything or anything, like they'd be like, oh, these would make cool tattoos. You should do tattoos. To the point where I started to think it was like a prank, like because every single person was doing it. And then that's what made me sort of consider it. And then Lot bought me like a tattoo gun, and I was kind of too busy for like 2 years to give it a go. But now I'm like trying to do it. I've done some good ones, I think. I'm not quite at the stage where I'm ready to like open it out to the general public. I'm doing it on some forgiving friends at the moment, you know.
0: Yeah, because did you do the first one on yourself?
1: Well, I did. I think in the sort of the depths of madness in lockdown, we all did a lot of quite drunken ones. But I think that actually like was the opposite of learning. That probably taught me some like bad techniques and stuff. But yeah, I've given myself a few, and I've given like some to my brothers and friends and stuff, and they're going okay. Like, and I'm actually like, I'm enjoying it a bit more now. I'm not like absolutely terrified every time I go to stick the needle in. I'm sort of like, okay, I kind of know what I'm doing. And like, I've seen them, I've seen friends a few weeks later, and I'm like, it's still there. It's a tattoo. Like, it definitely is a tattoo.
0: Yeah. And I get, and if you're doing it on yourself and you've got, you know, because you have a very distinct style of character, and as they will develop over the years, have you put your own characters on your own skin? And will that, I don't know, I'm trying to find a way of saying how do those characters develop, and how will you see that in relation to the one that is already like there on your skin?
1: Oh yeah, I see what you mean. Like, I don't know, I guess it will sort of eventually, my body will probably become like a timeline of like my art, and hopefully just keep getting better, you know? Like, but then I don't know, I guess I'll run out of space at some point. But yeah, no, I'm enjoying it. It's good. If you want a tattoo, hit me up.
0: Yeah, I don't have any tattoos, actually.
1: Well, could be your first.
0: First. And you draw a lot of the figures that appear in your work. They're these kind of ghostly, and a lot of them are like floating heads. I was wondering where did that originate, this, you know, because a lot of them are these kind of goblin-y, would you say?
1: Yeah.
0: Or ghostly heads?
1: Yeah, definitely is kind of goblin-y, just weird little creatures. I honestly don't really know where that kind of stuff... I was really into, like, fantasy as a kid. Read Lord of the Rings, like, loads and stuff. Lord of the Rings, big influence on a lot of my stuff, actually, weirdly. Okay. Like, music and everything. We're always, like, if we're rehearsing or we're, like, jamming something new and it sounds a little bit Lord of the Rings, it will be like, we'll keep that bit.
0: Yeah.
1: But yeah, I don't really know where that style sort of came from. My younger sibling Aiden, I do a lot of artwork with as well.
0: Yeah.
1: And we both like sort of naturally developed like quite a similar style. And I think the unifying thing is like, I think my intent with it is like for it to be in equal parts creepy and funny.
0: Yeah.
1: Which I think I think they're quite hard to do. Like I think I've only ever done it successfully a few times where I'm like, that's actually funny. You know, it's really hard to make a drawing funny. But
0: do you find that often, does that come out more maybe in a brief when you're trying to distill an idea into one symbol, for example, like the pie or the Matchstick Pie House or a pig cop for How to Catch a Pig?
1: I don't know. I feel like those ones are just so, like, I've done so many of those now that they're just in the bank. Although I have to say Aiden did come up with the original pie logo. But then this is for Pie House in Deptford Avenue. Yeah. We reopened in like March, and we did a bunch of painting in it. We painted the sign, and it's got like one of those like pub swinging signs at the front. Yeah, yeah. And AD painted the pie man on the front, and then on the back, we were like asking the people who run the co-op. We were like, "Is it okay if we do like the reverse side and give the pie like a little bum?" And they were like, "Yeah, you can do that." But I did that without Aiden. I felt bad about it, but it had to be done.
0: Yeah. And could you introduce, I forgot to ask you to introduce those first two songs, the Dan Mayer and the Goat Girl.
1: Dan Mayer is the guitarist from like a sort of experimental black metal band called Agriculture, who I really love. And he released his solo record this year, I think. And the first half of it is like that kind of like weirdly like uplifting kind of poppy guitar-y stuff that has a weirdly sort of like almost Christian feel to it. That's like, I don't know, I haven't really been into that before, but that song Omen I've listened to probably about 70 times this year. And then the second half of his record is all just like really distant reverby piano and black metal screaming. It's a good record with two very distinct moods. And then the other one, I didn't really know what song. I've recently got rid of Spotify, and I feel like that was where all my musical memory was. So like, I've only got like 10 albums downloaded on my phone now, and I was like desperately trying to think of songs, and it made me realize how much I just relied on that library of stuff. I guess I was just thinking of songs that I can listen to like over and over again, and that Dan Mayer one is one, and that Goat Girl track is another one. Like, so I heard like when Lottie was like first demoing that track in our house, like, I heard it from like its very first embryonic stage into its full like completed version that we just heard now. I've just never got bored of it. I think it's the best thing that they've ever done. It's so good.
0: And at what stage did you, because you did the album cover and and other paintings for that album as well,
1: again with AD Mutt.
0: And at what stage did you two get involved in
1: because we did the one before as well, so I think we kind of just assumed that we were gonna do the next one, and then when Lot started showing me demos, we just started sketching out ideas stuff, and like it has, that whole album has a bit more of a distinctly dark feel to it, and I feel like with the album cover before, we went like fully like maximal, all the colors in the world, kind of Adventure Time Hieronymus Bosch style thing. So this one we wanted to like just make it reflect the mood a bit more, and like it's a bit darker, more mysterious, and like
0: Yeah, nice. Well, we'll talk about that a little bit more later.
1: Sure.
0: If you could introduce the Marissa Anderson and Jim White song, and then would you be happy to go into your set after that?
1: Yeah, sounds good.
0: Yeah, your first set. Yeah.
1: Marissa Anderson is one of my favorite guitarists. I think she's like amazing, and Jim White is an incredible drummer. And this is off the, I think it's the first improv record they did together. And I think it was either early on this year or last year, I got to see them perform together at Cafe Otto, which was incredible. But yeah, this is just one of my favorite songs off that first one.

Okay, so these are three solo tracks that I've been working on. Some of them very old and some of them very new, but they don't have names yet. But yeah, I'm just going to play all three in together.

0: That was a very large breath in. That was Good by Great Dad, which followed on from Toby Evans Jezra's first live set of the night here on Resonance 104.4 FM and Extra. Before that, you also heard Marissa Anderson and Jim White's Gathering. So those three unreleased songs are as yet untitled, and they're Toby Evans Jezra songs. They're not part of any project.
1: Yeah. I mean, I think some of them, maybe some versions of some of them we maybe did as Leatherhead like years ago, yeah. But it's sort of like either the rejects or the bands or like the ones that just don't really fit, or ones that I've just been sat on for ages, I don't really know what to do with, but then I'll just sort of like remember them and be like, oh, that was all right, you know, I should do something with that. But yeah,
0: And do you have any initial ideas for their names yet? Yeah, we were chatting briefly whether you had started thinking about that.
1: Not yet, no. I think I'm always quite bad at naming things. I also don't know whether if I did it as solo, like, would I be like, oh, this is Toby Evans Jezra's solo project, or would I try and give it a name? I don't know what the thing is. I still don't know what to do. But yeah, bad at naming stuff. But that's what I quite enjoyed naming stuff for this like quartet thing, because there's no lyrics. And like, it was, I could kind of, all the lyrics that I thought were too silly to put in songs, I
0: you
1: was
0: could
1: like,
0: use as a singular word,
1: yeah,
0: or
1: yeah, yeah, exactly.
0: As a title.
1: But yeah, still not sure what to name those ones. But yeah.
0: And so tell me a bit more about that quartet that you set up.
1: Yeah. Oh, so that's just like, I've just been writing loads of guitar. Basically how I write all my music is I just sit there with a guitar and a loop pedal for ages until like something sounds good, or like then it gets so muddy that I can't even remember what was in there in the first place, and it just becomes this like mush. But I think just a lot of like ideas that I would like try and arrange everything, but all on guitar. But actually be really being like, oh, that'll probably be a saxophone melody, or that'll be like a vocal melody or something. But then I actually just started to like them. I started to like just the sound of four guitars together, and like, I mean, there's a pretty rich tradition of it. Like, I really love Fred Frith's guitar quartets, and I'd been like writing these pieces with the intention of it just being four guitars, and then Bill Orcutt's Music for Four Guitars came out, and I was like, oh, it's gonna look like a copy of him. I recorded some of them with my friend Lou Terry, who is a great musician, and then I was like, yeah, might as well just give it a go, see what it sounds like live, and I think it worked really well. I actually really enjoyed it. It was one of those ones where I'm very lucky. I know some like incredible guitarists who were all up for it, and
0: you brought Dan Evans,
1: yeah, yeah. Shovel Dan, Kai from Blood Wizard, Lou Terry as well, who recorded it, and then yeah, we just like rehearsed for a bit the day before. But up until that moment, I was like, is it going to sound good? It could sound bad. I'm not sure. But yeah, it went really well. And now I'm pretty keen on it, keen on doing more. So yeah, got a show coming up on the 1st of October at Horse Hospital.
0: Yeah.
1: Supporting Dear Laika or Laika. I'm not sure how you say it.
0: Dear Laika's. Laika. Yeah.
1: Yeah. But yeah, I played with them once before. It was incredible. But yeah. So yeah, come down to that.
0: And is it the other person who's playing is or threes?
1: Like, I'm not sure.
0: I-I-I-S.
1: I'm not sure. So Divine Schism, they do shows in Oxford, and they've just started doing more in London as well. And they're really, really good promoters. I love working with those guys. But it's an Oxford band. I haven't seen them before. I haven't heard of them. Yeah. But they said that Rich was like, they're really good. You'll like them. So yeah, come down, check them out.
0: Yeah. And you mentioned working with your brothers a lot.
1: Yes.
0: In art and also with the collectives.
1: Yeah.
0: How do you find that process of working with your family?
1: I'm really lucky. Like, all my Josh, Aiden and Ethan are like my best friends in the whole world. Like, so it's always like, so I play, Josh and Aiden both play in Leatherhead with me. Josh sometimes plays saxophone in Lobby. Aiden and I do a lot of artwork together. And then Ethan, my youngest brother, sometimes make like music videos together and stuff like that. So I get to work with all of them, and it's always just like so much fun. I think like we're growing up together and being incredibly close, there's almost like a sort of shared like all our references are the same, like and we have like just like a complete shared language with all of it, and yeah, we don't really, I feel like people often will be like, oh, how's that working, like do you bicker and stuff, and the answer is not really at all. apart from Aiden and I will sometimes like get really, I remember we once argued loads about a specific shade of yellow that was going on the Goat Girl's second album cover or something, and then yeah, like for a really long time, and then we sort of like, I don't know, went for a walk and we're like, doesn't actually matter, does it?
0: Yeah. who's yellow prevailed, or is that,
1: I'm not sure. Question. I actually don't know. I think we probably just changed it to a completely different color.
0: Yeah, that's probably the Democratic
1: way. It was probably like, you know, like a centimeter on the actual painting we were doing, and then most people were just going to see it on the computer anyway, so no one would have seen it. But yeah, we got weirdly, we'd never painted anything before that thing, so we got really into it, and like, yeah. But yeah, I love working with my family. It's great.
0: And I read that you got an Ivana CD from your dad when you were 9, and it changed your life completely. I don't know which CD it was and how it changed the way you thought about music or life or anything.
1: I think I was either 8 or 9, and it was for my birthday. My dad did this great thing, which I'm really grateful for. On whenever it was one of our birthdays, he would get us just things that he really liked. It would be like, he'd get us a film and like an album, and he'd just like introduce us to music and art and films in like this really great way. And I think it was just like Nirvana's Best Of, and it had that like track, You Know You're Right, that was like the last song he ever recorded. And I just remember hearing that and being like completely blown away by it. But I think before I'd sort of been like aware of music, like, but I hadn't really like I liked some stuff, but that was the first time I was like properly obsessed with anything. And I didn't even know Kurt Cobain was dead. And I remember just like chatting to my mum about it one day and her being like, yeah, it's such a shame that he's dead. And I was like, what?
0: Oh, no.
1: But yeah, that sort of set the trajectory of me, of my life, definitely, like getting that album. And then just all the other music that he introduced me to. I've always, since then, I've just been obsessed with music, listening to music. And then later got into, like, sort of realized that I could do it and like play it, and that was like enjoyable too. So, yeah.
0: Great. Well, could you introduce for me this Modest Mouse track?
1: Oh, okay, yeah. This is it's called You'll See, and it's I think it's actually like it's from an extended jam of the back of their track Trucker's Atlas. They used to like jam a lot, but it's just one of those ones that since I've got rid of Spotify, I've just been going on YouTube and watching videos, and like I've been obsessed with this one. I think it's like, yeah, they're just really good at improvising and jamming.
0: This is You'll See by Modest Mouse. And then Toby will be playing his second set.

Cool. I'm going to play a sort of stripped back version of a Leatherhead track that's going to be on our album that

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Though the truth is always changing. I am godless, but you could save me. Though the truth is always changing.

Cool, yeah, that was Dusk from the band I play in, Leatherhead, and then this is an as yet untitled track from another band I'm playing called Lobby.

0: So there we had Bad Breeding with Burn This Flag, after Toby did the second part of his set with Dusk from Leatherhead and an untitled Lobby track. And before that we had Modest Mouse's You'll See. So we're getting to the end of the show. What's playing below us is an Ernst Reisiger Molosilla and a Tenore Concordo de Orsay with might be Italian, but set with Sanctus.
1: This sounds beautiful.
0: And yeah, let's do the shout outs. You've got a Solidarity Tapes.
1: Yes, we haven't done any Solidarity Tapes stuff in a while. I think we've all been super busy, but yeah, it's a Palestine fundraiser at Pie House on the 26th of September, and it's basically just a night of like scrams and like emo violence bands, which I think will be very cathartic and good. I've got Katie, My Tiny Room, Scadenza, and then a band called Lip as well. But yeah, it'll be great. You should definitely come down. Yeah, and just quick, I chose that Bad Breeding song because I was at the demo on Saturday, and but yeah, if you're listening to this and you weren't able to go to that one, please try and come to the next one, because we were so vastly outnumbered, it was it was insane.
0: Dangerous.
1: Do you have any...
0: I was going to say, because as you are someone who's very politically engaged, like, do you have any advice for listeners who are looking to engage in some kind of activism and how they can get involved, maybe?
1: To be honest, I'd say, like, the way I got involved in that kind of stuff was going to gigs that had, like, a bit more of a political leaning, and sort of I had this real interest in music, and then going to like fundraising and stuff like helped bridge that gap and like expose me to that world of stuff and how many similar skills there are in doing those two different things. So yeah, another reason to come down to the Solidarity Tapes thing. There's going to be lots of, there's going to be like talk, people doing speeches from different organizations. There's going to be people tabling with flyers. And yeah, if you're looking for a way to get involved and listen to some intense music, then come down to that.
0: Yeah, support your grassroots activism.
1: Yeah, 100%.
0: Especially in these worrying times that we're in. Well, thank you so much for coming on, Toby.
1: Thanks for having me, man.
0: And yeah, everybody comes to the Solidarity Tapes gig. I'll let Ernst Reisiger and Molosilla and the Italian tenors sing us out.

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Willow Warbler Song, a breeze drift soundtrack of the Halaig birches.

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Raven, cronk, croak, calls, unseen above the wood. 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

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I'm Martin Eccles. 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
1: Namaste, Mahaba and hello. Welcome to the third Tsetse Fly Middle East radio program. Over the next 2 hours, we will be bringing you sound art, noise and experimental music from the Middle East, India and Africa.

dazu. Say you. This is my flash. Wee, wee, wee, wee, wee. Ayo, ini biasa gak ya?

Giorgio Ija, Desae, Eric Cantona, Abdi Pelé, Arar Shira.

Ken Rogers, John Williams, Michael Jackson, Michael Bolton, Madonna, Alpha Brundi, Asiera Wake.

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You heard Amchanka, should have been done by now from Iran, Adonateka, Don't Worry Bob Marley from Ethiopia and Ol Assad from Egypt withdrawing.

That was Gautam Dasgupta from India with Duni Yemane Baratabalimuro, followed by Yara McAway and Do Not Answer the Phone from Egypt, and then Arash Akbari from Iran with You Were Real. From Lebanon, this is E.E. Trabani with Fairuz and Wakimeh.

Go, go, go, go, go, go, go, go, go, go, go, go, go, go, go, go, go, go, go, go, go, go, go, go, go, go, go, go, go, go, go, go, go, go, go, go, go, go, go, go, go, go, go, go, go, go, go, go, go, go, go, go, go, go, go, go, go, go, go, go, go, go, go, go, go, go, go, go, go, go, go, go, go, go, go, go, go, go, go, go, go, go, go, go, go, go, go, go, go, go, go, go, go, go, go, go, go, go, go, go, go, go, go, go, go, go, go, go, go, go, go, go, go, go, go, go, go, go, go, go, go, go, go, go, go, go, go, go, go, go, go, go, go, go, go, go, go, go, go, go, go, go, go, go, go, go, go, go, go, go, go, go, go, go, go, go, go, go, go, go, go, go, go, go, go, go, go, go, go, go, go, go, go, go, go, go, go, go, go, go, go, go, go, go, go, go, go, go, go

You heard Morris Luca from Egypt with Al Mashub, followed by an extract from Granular Market Hymn by Nigerian artist Mika Ogbau. And then Fadi Tabel from Lebanon with District 11. 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

that was Vedad Famorzadeh from Iran with Meditation, followed by Indian artist Sandunes and the Sugar, and Ida Sanwalit Muhammad from Mali with Ihanans.

First you heard Asifa with Sud Hafaham, and Mukka with Takib, both from Palestine. Next you heard Saitu Beraki from Eritrea with Medjemereo Fekri. 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

that was Camelia Jubran from Palestine with Gariba. Before that you heard Tamer Abu Ghazaleh, also from Palestine, with Sokoot, and Tunisian band Juma with Bloody. 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

you know? Like, it really feels good. Like, I just really want to get the moments together, you know? And yeah,

You heard Egyptian producer Zule with B1 plus B2, Hussein Sherbini with Electro Charbi, also from Egypt, followed by Simon from Bangladesh with Tomishro. 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

You heard Konono number 1 from the People's Democratic Republic of Congo with Paradiso, Kale Cattle from Egypt with Alexandria Sound, Rope Pulling Nazwari from the UAE with Captain Cut and the Taipushke, and Fadul from Morocco with Alice Monsaid.

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1: I have a good show queued up for you. Plenty of decent tracks. You're listening to episode 17 of Certified Tunk. And I have to tell you that the show notes can be found at my website. My website is all the www.backhouse.wtf/tunk. We'll open tonight's show with a track by the Turkish group Construct. This is their track, First One.

Mosfeed has an album out that tips its cap to legendary sound curators. The album is called Micromotives, and this next track is dedicated to Pauline Oliveros. It's called Unprecedented Times.

That's all the time I have for this week, so you've got off lightly with just two tracks. All of the show notes are up at www.backhouse.wtf/tonk. Hope to catch you again next week. Thanks for listening. All the best.

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1: 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Extra. Resonance. Resonance. Extra. Extra. Resonance. Resonance. Extra. 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

What the duck?

Thank you.

0: It's Joe Summers here for First Terrace Records on Resonance Extra. I just opened with a mix of two tracks. The first was a recording made by Stefan Dubner, presumably of some kind of robot he was involved in building. The second was by Bogdana, Herman and Borotsavsky. The thing they have in common is an incredible workshop and performance space in Ljubljana called Circulatia 2, which Borat and Stefan both play a large part in running. They were kind enough to ask me to come for a residency there in May, and so this show is a kind of look back over the last month. I want to start with a huge thank you to them, actually, for their hospitality, their energy, and their support in all the projects. A lot could be learned from the way that they work and the way that they run their space. The first of the month's three projects was in collaboration with my fine friend Joseph Fawn and a mysterious hero going by the name of Ali, who was our technical saviour and light in the darkness all week. 300,000 Souls is a kind of pirate radio musical. We perform and transmit the music in the street from a portable FM transmitter, and the audience watches us from far away on a hill while hearing us in intimate detail through their radios. Here's a little excerpt from that performance.
1: How are you? How are you feeling? Where are you going? What are you doing?

It is a place of stone. Stone places, of bricks, of slabs. A place of slabs. There is grass, thin grass, grassy places. It is overgrown. There is glass. It is a place of glass, glass places. It has many places. It is many places. Containing places, composed of a multitude of places. It has busy places, dense places, dense with bodies, dense with buildings, dense with thought, dense with history and memory, places where people gather, places where people choose to gather, places where people are forced to gather. It is dark, dark places, there is darkness, it is light, it is lit, lit places, it becomes light, it is bright, bright places, it is fearful, fearful places. There is wealth, wealthy places. There is money, money is spent, money is earned. There is no money, it is poor, poor places, it is poverty. I leave the city, I live in the city. I make the city bigger, I make the city poorer. It is a place that lives, a place with lives. It contains life, it belongs to people. People belong to it, it belongs to no one. It contains people. It is of people. It is a place of people. It is a container of souls. 300,000 souls or more or less. The city is silent. The city is silent without people. Without people, the city makes no noise. The people in the city make noise. The people in the city are silent. They move in silence. At night, the city is quiet and full of people lost in dreaming. There is noise. It is noisy. I make noise in the city. Rasping, coughing, I cough. Constant noise. Continuing noise, noisy places, there is noise, it is quiet, quiet places. There is no wildlife, devoid of wildlife, there are birds. People travel in the city, across the city, through the city, with the city. Thanks to, because of, and despite the city. I climb, walk, I travel above the city, I see beyond the city. There are mountains, mountainous places. It is flat, I cannot see beyond the city. It is low, low places, there is lowness. The city has an edge, an end, unpeopled places, wooded places, verdant places. They are beyond, behind, far places. The city has no end, it is blurred, muddled, interliving places. The city is shared. There is sharing, things are shared, the place is shared. I share the city. The city shares, it is sharing with me. It is a place of memory, it belongs in people's memories. Memories of it change. It changes people, it defines the city. People who are friends. The city defines who are enemies. The city defines who are lovers, who loves who. Who remains lovers, who becomes strangers. The city was different, the city will be different. The city is indifferent to change. Change continues and the city is indifferent. The city is indifferent, change continues.

just heard an excerpt of 300,000 Souls, a piece for radio and binoculars, performed in the streets of Ljubljana, Slovenia, on the 10th of May by myself and Joseph Vaughan. The text was generated based on the idea of the Aztec definitions, where a description includes the past, present, and future of a place, both specific and general, along with the individual's experience of that place. The next part of the program was a live score to Derek Jarman's The Last of England, performed with two more fine friends, Rosa Owen Clark and my brother Tom. It's the second time we've performed this score, and as it revolves around improvisation, it keeps evolving one performance to the next. We were performing with some bits and pieces kind of scavenged from and built by Circulatio, including a beautiful kind of bass harp built for the performance by Stefan. And here is a kind of supercut of some of the moments from that.

You just heard some sections of a live score to Derek Jarman's film, The Last of England, performed by myself, Tom Summers, and Rosa Irwin-Clark at Circulatia in Slovenia as part of my residency there in May. For the third and final performance, I had the joy to work with Moroccan artist and sound researcher Sukutoa Onamau as we developed an entirely new work together, responding to the space and materials at Circulatia and I guess exploring the points of intersection between our two practices. The show centered around three very reverberant metal fences, which we amplified and altered in different ways, and Stefan's beautiful rotating satellite dish speakers. I'm going to play a bit of the recording from the performance, and for the final part of the show, Sukutoa and I have put together a mix of sounds that were either reference points for us in our work or giving us inspiration in general over the week. Thank you for tuning in. 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

0: Hi, it's Sukito Onamau. I'm with Joe Summers in Ljubljana in Slovenia, and we've put together this mix to mark the end of our collaboration in Circulatia. We've chosen tracks that inspired our work and also tracks we've been listening to while working, and we hope you'll enjoy it.
1: The 28th of July, 1914. Austria, Serbia, Germany, Russia, the British Empire.
2: Jean Charest, Kalashnik, Liège, Togoland, Tannenberg,
1: Japan,
3: Halle,
2: Mulhouse,
3: Qingdao.
1: The Ottoman Empire.
3: Ardahan, Ypres,
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Mallorca.

signs of the armistice was the Atlas. The Ottoman

By the time I was six, I'd already made an important discovery that I get along much better with animals than with humans. When I was 12, I began to sketch the libretto for an opera, which would declare my affinity in no uncertain terms. It was going to be about the self-destruction of the human race. It involved the takeover of the planet by species of morally enlightened frogs, fish, and associated reptiles. What I had in mind, I think, was a sort of, if the ghost of Richard Strauss were part of the pun, a sort of aquatic toad with a clown. Sorry about that. There was, however, to be one human character on stage. The part was conceived for a boy soprano, and I'll give you one guess as to who was to get it. Anyway, the opera did not get finished, didn't even get produced, which was perhaps just as well, because the casting problems would probably have been insuperable. Some years later, I was taking a walk along a country road one evening, and as I passed a field in which about three or four dozen cows were grazing, I happened to be singing to myself a song by Mahler. Oddly enough, it was the song called St. Anthony's Sermon to the Fishes. And as I walked along, I glanced at the cows, and I noticed that they, in turn, were glancing at me. So I stepped up the volume just a bit, and with that, the entire herd converged on the nearest fence. And it was an extraordinarily touching occasion. I really felt that a very special bond had been established. Certainly, I've never encountered so attentive an audience before. In any event, I have no idea whether such repertoire has any appeal for elephants, but I am here to find out. So, and for yesterday, here's a lady, her cake suit ain't fissel und bait, ain't fissel und sich wacket bench fence, im Sonnenschein glänzen, im Sonnenschein, Sonnenschein ist glänzen, sie glänzen, sie glänzen, glänzen. Die Kakten mit Rogen, sein Haar hier ersogen, hat man erdacht, wo ist es? Mr. Burge, that's something in a slower tempo.

Do you wonder about this society? Do you? Right you are! Right! Right you are. Are you right? You are right. Are you left? Right you are. Are you right? Right you are. Right, left.

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Hello, this is Techni Team from Szczecin, Poland. Last year, in the frame of Techno, we had the pleasure to host 5 sound artists from around Europe. Each one of them represented different aspects of thinking about technology in the context of contemporary music. We are hosting Jasmine Gouffon with her project Listening Back, Subversive Use of Technology in the Context of Permanent Internet Surveillance. Jenny Graff, who explored the field between technology and traditional craft. Ruben Ruba and Passepartout duo with the new approach to music instruments and composition. And lastly, Mark Mushiba with the Institute of Decolonial Technology that blends art and science. We want to invite you to listen to the interviews with these fascinating artists and learn more about their inspirations, craft, and art.

called Listening Back, and it's a multi-channel audio-visual installation, and it's using a plugin that I developed with a couple of programmers, actually, Max Breeden and Brian McLeod, that translates internet cookies into sound in real time. And so the exhibition consists of four computers that have some tabs that I selected, such as some news websites like the BBC or a Polish television website, TVN24. And each time a cookie is inserted or deleted from those computers or updated, it triggers a sound that I've designed for the different cookies. And so it's about how much we are tracked when we're online by cookies, which, by the way, are one of many different tracking technologies that track us online. But when I started this research, they were the only one that I'd heard of. And also, I think it's a good one to sonify because everyone's heard of cookies. So it's also about just giving a tangible and felt presence to these processes that extract our personal information and often with the commercial websites, then sell them on to generate money. And these processes usually operate in the background. So the point of giving them a sound is to give them an audible present. Well, I also make electronic music and release records and perform concerts. And I've also made other works that sonify contemporary digital surveillance, for example, facial recognition technology, or also Wi-Fi and GPS data that simultaneously surveys us and also helps us communicate with each other. I mean, I've only installed this work. This is the third time now, and I try to make it relate to the place in some way so that people can relate to what's going on as well. It's not completely abstract. And so I found out what are the main websites that are used in Poland and created a sound for some of those cookies. And then I also found out that, I mean, I'm hoping this has maybe changed now with the recent election, but that because of the abortion laws in Poland, it's illegal to help someone have an abortion or to sell abortion pills. And so the police were able to track women through their activities online who had bought abortion pills, and therefore women's laptops and telephones were being confiscated by the police so that they could then kind of find the people who were selling these drugs. I kind of placed that news story that I think was big in Poland with, I can't remember her full name, but Joanna, who was strip searched by the police in hospital, and they took her laptop and phone. And I sort of placed the image of her face between the columns because to me that was like, it looked like she was sort of in prison a bit, and just as a way of, I guess, symbolically referencing the way women have been criminalized. For even though it is illegal to self-administer an abortion here. I think by giving people the ability to listen back, then you could say that is sort of a form of protest. Yeah, to create an awareness around it. But then you could call it a form of activism as well. So, I mean, I'm quite open to how people want to label it. I mean, you could call it maybe as a form of art activism. As part of the residency at Truffle, I organized a crypto party. Crypto parties are a global grassroots movement that hold free workshops open to anyone to join to learn more about tools that you can use online. And they have a web presence. So, you know, maybe through their website, you could definitely find lists of tools that you can use and maybe even contact people that could help. I mean, the thing, the more you learn about the sort of environment of tech surveillance and privacy is that there is no absolute privacy unless if you're going to be online.

I'm Jenny Graf Shepherd, and I work with sound and music and composition and performance. I think I'm always interested in kind of looking at, with the speakers, it was something about like understanding the mechanisms. And when you're working with sound as a sound artist, you're just translating between different formats, different types of energies from analog to digital, and also from pressure waves to sound. And the body itself is, as a sensory organ, is essentially doing what the speaker does and what the microphone does. It's a transducer. It translates the energy, or allows the energy to move across from one body or one external space to an internal space. So it's this sort of external internal that I'm interested in, and allowing the speaker to not be contained or constrained or controlled. I mean, of course, there's a lot of control that I try to maintain some functionality in what I'm doing, but it's a balancing act, because oftentimes things, because they're exposed and they're not being, the energies aren't being guided in a really practical way. For me, there's something kind of about celebrating, or I don't know if even though that's the right word, acknowledging the work that's being done. And I think I've been interested in the past in sort of hidden work or hidden agencies. There's something about the, both theoretically, like the agency and of how we think of agency, and how we think of power, and how we think of power and energy as something to be controlled or extracted. One body or one external space to an internal space. So it's this sort of external internal that I'm interested in, and allowing the speaker to not be contained or constrained or controlled. I mean, of course, there's a lot of control that I try to maintain some functionality in what I'm doing, but it's a balancing act, because oftentimes things, because they're exposed and they're not being, the energies aren't being guided in a really practical way. For me, there's something kind of about celebrating, or I don't know if even though that's the right word, acknowledging the work that's being done. And I think I've been interested in the past in sort of hidden work or hidden agencies. There's something about the, both theoretically, like the agency and of how we think of agency, and how we think of power, and how we think of power and energy as something to be controlled or extracted. Whereas I'm trying to sort of place awareness, direct awareness to the natural energies that are behind the illusion that a speaker presents. So it's less about illusionism, like, which is what sound coming through a speaker is, and it's more about sounding, a blend of sounding the mechanism, but also allowing sound to influence the mechanism. And that's why I like this sort of tension between, is it a speaker or is it an instrument, and how can it be used as an instrument, and when can it function as a speaker? But for me, there's also, it's not like a direct, or maybe I could say it's a direct feminist interest too, of like thinking about sound in a different way, and thinking about instrument building in a different way. That's more of a negotiation with something, and also trying to bridge connections between a lot of different entities, sort of processes that all have to do with energy transformation. So I've always kind of toyed with making instruments. Like, I've had little, like, experiments that I've done for, and I still play like this kind of bow instrument that I made for myself, because it's nice to travel with a single string. This was the first time I spent actually like 4 years just kind of working because I kept having more interests, like
you know, when I work on these speakers, I oftentimes go home and then I'm like, oh, I want to try it with this and I want to try it with that. So I have lots of like notes about all the different experimentations mm-hmm. that either I wanted to try or I did try. I've always been in the world of people who build instruments, and I play an instrument someone built for me in 2003. That's a tactile synthesizer that's called a Trenu, and it's made by Peter Blasser, who now lives in Berlin. Actually, the reason why I wanted this instrument was because I was working with people with Alzheimer's on sound projects where we were using an open tuning of a guitar. I started to like really take notice of how people's hands were actually activating their minds by just using the hands. And so I think I started to really realize how important that was. And also some of the speakers are tactile, like you can really feel the vibration. And that's also how I had to learn what to do with those speakers, is by sensing in many ways. So they're also about a not necessarily a normative way of thinking of sound and also of listening. So like you can appreciate the transduction of sound without maybe needing to hear it, but more considering it as energy that maybe you see it move. You can just see the fluctuations move or touch it.

in my view, there has to be an embracing of not knowing and doubt and disorientation. And so for me, the speakers are also a bunch about that, like not really knowing how to approach the sound, you know, like they're confusing in a way, like what is making the sound? Where is it coming from? There's not like a direct place where you can be like, oh, it's coming out of here, you know? And also just, is it a speaker? Is it an instrument? And there is just something about binaries that are interesting in that way where, you know, you can kind of, I feel like I can kind of play with them. And even within the realm of the senses, you know, the senses have been divided up in this kind of, it doesn't necessarily reflect what's actually going on with the senses the way they have been categorized, especially in Western culture, to be, you know, that we have separate hearing from taste, from sight. You know, they're all acting in concert with each other, and also certain cultures view the senses differently. And certainly people who are hearing impaired or deaf, like there's going to be other ways that sound and listening occurs. So, well, I first started making antenna. And as I was doing that, I realized that I started to understand the technology also of like transduction better, and realized, well, then I can try to make a speaker. And then, but I had little success, because I think, you know, you had to sort of match the right magnet, the right lot of different variables. And so I ended up working with this friend of mine, Victoria Shen, who plays as Eviction, and she makes some really cool instruments and performs with them beautifully. And we spent like a couple weeks just experimenting with how to make a flat coil speaker. And then I just kind of over the several years started to slowly try other materials. And then during the pandemic, I had access to the ceramics lab. Yeah, I just tried working with ceramics and found that it was just so comforting to like have that process of also kind of improvising with the hands, you know, to discover certain shapes. And it took me a long time to figure out. So now I have like these weird snakes that I have that I can make into speakers, and I have kind of bowl-like shapes, and they all do different things. And then I never know exactly how they're gonna sound until they're put together. So it's a very slow learning process with a lot of skills that I didn't have before, and slowly, slowly trying to build. Yesterday at the opening in the performance, but I did choose a couple of samples that I thought sounded good through the speakers, but I manipulated how they were working. And then I would try to interact with the speakers and see what they could do, and feel the feeling in the room as well. I much more prefer the moments of connection that you have with people also when you're playing in an improvised setting, and which is involved a lot with discomfort, you know, and this thing of doubt and disorientation, like, you know, not knowing how much space to always take up. So you're constantly having to kind of be true to something, and whether that being true to something is, that in a sense is a score too. I also went to Australia and did research there about the ways in which certain Aboriginal groups listen. There's a different approach to listening that's, at least it's described by some of the representatives of those cultures as a very different kind of exchange between non-human, not sometimes non-living elements. So thinking about listening in an expanded sense to include not just what you hear, but what you feel, what you taste, what you sense. Because I think that one of my approaches to contribute to what I want to see change is to kind of reorient the body and experience, or disorient kind of this interplay between the two, so that maybe we have a chance to kind of shift
perspective, which isn't always easy.

Hi, I'm Ruben Rübe, aka Rübezahl, and I'm an artist, musician, instrument builder, DJ, and what not from Germany, but I live in Taiwan right now, and I'm currently doing my residency at Trafo in Szczecin. Specifically for this time in Trafo, because the time was a bit short, it's not so long residencies, and they also we decided to not do an exhibition this time, because of several reasons, but so I decided to work on something that is more like a performative instrument I will use in my performance, but it will still be a little bit like the audience can still participate. Basically, it's like an electric drum. It works like a real drum, like you can hit it and then it makes sound, but it's in the shape of a mushroom. Yeah, basically there's like a family of different mushrooms. They have different colors and different sounds. And it's a project I already started for some while. I think the first mushroom was already like 2-3 years ago. And I slowly like grow this family. And here in Trafo, for the first time, I built like another mushroom that will control all these mushrooms. And then it's more like a mycelium, like a network of these mushrooms, and they grow like together and make sound together. And that will be kind of like the world premiere here in Szczecin, that they all play together.

like many pieces, it kind of started from just some coincidence. I mean, the synthesizers I built, I kind of need some case for them, and I prefer to have some, of course you can just buy like some box or make a box and have like a very classic, like a black box with knobs and buttons. But I always like to, I don't know, have some weird or cute, just buy some, I don't know, you have some telephone or some like some trash or that's not really in use anymore. Also, it just looks nice, just more interesting. Sometimes it can also quite influence like the way the instrument works. I think it makes kind of sense that, like somehow this mushroom shape inspired me to go for this kind of, yeah, actually it was just one time I was in some secondhand store and I saw this mosquito light in the shape of a mushroom. And I just found it cute and thought I can probably do something with it. And then I came up with it, and then I think in another shop I saw another color, and then I bought this too. And then I searched online and I found there's even more colors, and I was like buying all the secondhand mosquito lights. I have 4 finished, and I have, I think, another 4 mosquito lights that are not yet mushroom. Oh, yeah. They're all analog. Like all of them are kind of like relatively simple circuits. I like to keep things simple, and like the sounds, I would say, so they tend to be more, like more lo-fi, like they're not so refined. I kind of try to, I mean, the idea is kind of to have like a kind of drum set. So you have like one is kind of like a kick, and one is like can make some tom sounds, and one can snare, one a hi-hat. But I used, for example, because these mosquito lights had already LEDs on the top, for some I used the circuit board of the LEDs, and I just swapped the LEDs and I connected to the drum. So before it was, the mosquito light works that it has some light that attracts the mosquitoes, and then there's like a fan that sucks them in. And of course the fan I took out, but like the LED now, it's kind of controlled by the sound. So whenever there's like a boom, boom, then it will like light up. So the show in Truffle will be also a bit like audiovisual. So it will be hopefully dark enough. And then it will be like the mushrooms will like light up in rhythm with the music.

my last residency, I did some kind of sculptures with like cement and electronics, electronic components. So recently I'm very interested in this like, well, let's say like this. Originally, when I make a like a synthesizer, usually you use a circuit board, right? And you put the components on the circuit board. That's like the traditional way how you like do electronics. But I'm very interested in this like electronic components as a kind of as a visual component as well, and especially in like a sculpture context. So I like to combine these components and make like an actual working circuit that makes sound or does other things, but mostly it's sound in my case. Recently I'm very curious about, I don't know, combining this kind of technique with all kind of other like kind of classic sculpturing techniques, like for example clay I'm interested in. I didn't do yet, but that is something I would like to explore, and I think cement is also very interesting, and how's it called, gypsum, and I can imagine a lot of different materials that I kind of want to combine with circuits, become kind of like a visual component tool, like a sculpture, but that sculpture also has a function and it's kind of like an instrument. And that's kind of the things I'm very interested in right now, and I like to reuse things instead of like buying new things. And but I think it's also more interesting, like kind of some chance and kind of work with things that are already there, and you kind of have to improvise with it. I like to like just use some found objects to introduce like this more like chance and things like that go beyond my control, and kind of like and also in my works I like to keep some chance and like some parts that I can't control, like the environment and the audience reaction and everything. My role myself is not like the mastermind, and I control everything and the result will just be like I imagined it, but rather to kind of have some idea, and then it's kind of working together with the materials I find and the environment and the audience in the end, and kind of all these factors kind of make the artwork. Yeah, I think that's kind of something I appreciate this yeah, particularly with the audience. I think that they kind of do the last step in like creating the experience in the end.

Like, I mean, then there's many people that influenced me for the like synthesizer stuff. For example, Nicholas Collins, that guy that wrote that book. I think that was a big inspiration, like his book, to start all this like instrument building. And maybe one person that is, I like his, he already passed away like 10 years ago or something, I think. But he was a Swiss, or from South Germany. I think Peter Vogel was his name. He was creating this kind of sound sculpture, this electronic circuit sculptures. And he is also specifically doing like interactive sound creating circuits. Yeah, he because he used a lot like light sensors. I think what the idea he gave me most was this like circuits in space. I mean, light I used already before, but like more, I think he and some others also, but he was very inspiring in this like kind of circuit sculpture. I mean, of course you can just have the sensor, but you can also work with like, I don't know, mirrors or like you can put the sensor inside of something, so it's kind of like, or you can use like fans, for example, so they will like kind of modulate this sound. Like there's so many light sensors are awesome.

Technique podcast.

Okay, so yeah, I would describe us as a musical duo. I'm originally a percussionist, and Nico is originally a pianist, and we've been working together for about 9 years. And basically we make experimental music, we build musical instruments, we play concerts, we make sound installations and do different things like that. And we also happen to have no home base, which means we've kind of been doing this while traveling for the past 7 years, which has had a big influence on the way we make work also. And yeah, that's generally how I introduce the duo.

0: there. Like, there's normally there's like a lot of practical considerations for us because we're traveling all the time. So either we are making something that's going to stay where we are, and then it can be as big as we want, or it has to come with us, and then it has to be really kind of economical in some ways, like really portable and not that fragile.
1: One of the instruments that we have built, it's called the Chromoplane, and we have developed it as an analog synthesizer, which has more or less the dimensions of A4 board, let's say. It's made of aluminum and wood in the case, and inside there's a circuitry that we have designed ourselves. And the main aspect of this synthesizer is that it works through electromagnetic fields. And so we have 10 polyphonic voices, and every voice is a field. So the way we play it requires some sort of special pickups that can perceive these fields.
0: The instruments which are kind of most prominent, I think they're prominent because they're very expressive, mm-hmm. and you kind of have the ability to really access your musical ideas very easily with them. And so a lot of electronic instruments, they'll have that range and access to notes, but it's the expressivity that's very difficult. We hope that as musicians, we are saying what we want to say as us uniquely, that it's something that is really our spoken,
1: it's kind of idea, our voice.
0: And so for us to use kind of somebody else's voice as a conduit for our voice, it seems like the long way. The short way is to kind of create the tool, you know? That's my feeling about it. And like even with acoustic instruments, they're much less homogeneous at a kind of like higher level. Like orchestra players, like each player in the orchestra, they know where their instrument came from and who made it. And when it comes to electronic stuff, it just kind of becomes like products. And like, that's good sometimes. Like, it's good your phone can do like everything and everybody can be happy with the phone. But when it comes with electronic instruments, we're all trying to express different things with them, actually. And like, a lot of times it can just be like too many features because they're trying to sort of please everybody. So it can kind of do a little bit of everything. It's nicer if you already know as an artist what you want, and you have the opportunity to kind of make the tool from scratch, it can be a huge like help to you. And like, I don't know, for us, it's like, we think about the instruments almost like superpowers, kind of. Like, if we go and introduce ourselves and we say, oh, we're musicians and this is play some music, if we don't have our instruments, we can't do anything, actually. You know, singers can, but most people, they don't have their instrument, they can't show the world they're a musician anymore. So it's kind of these tools that are like totally magical. So when we make instruments, we try to make them in such a way that they feel that they live up to that kind of importance that musical instruments have, that they're not some kind of gadget or something. So yeah, I don't know. That's kind of our feeling about it. It's a really important thing.

0: what does it mean to be two people playing on stage as performers? And that kind of duality is sort of central to it. So a lot of times the music stems from that, like what kind of techniques you can use for that. And we're also kind of interested in sort of slow changing processes and sort of hearing this kind of depth in the sound that you get with those processes, giving people an experience where they can listen to sound a little bit differently because of the way we're showing it to them.
1: Yeah, I think the bottom line is we're hoping to take the audience to a different place and time where there's the possibility for a different experience of sound.
0: And so the concert that you guys saw, we've done it more than 100 times now, and we've done it, I think, in 50 or so countries and many concerts. And the difference between the first concert and the concert today is it's another world for us. I don't know how people would perceive it, but it changes so much. So also when we make music, we want to make something where there's room for us to kind of understand and change with the audience. So we're trying to make music which kind of works for this kind of traveling situation. A lot of music is composed for the space that it was meant to be played in. So an orchestra in a concert hall, it's composed for that space. You can't just play it anywhere. It doesn't necessarily work. And so we have this very specific sort of performance situation where we're kind of playing in all sorts of different spaces for mainly kind of small audiences with this kind of portable setup that needs to work with any speaker system in any case, good circumstance, bad circumstance. And a lot of times the music we're making is sort of made for this very specific situation that we're in. And so, yeah, there's a kind of a flexibility there, and not, you can't make any music for that situation. So yeah. And it's taken us a while to sort of dial things in so that it works for that.
2: Okay.

I think we're both just fundamentally super curious people, and so when something we think is interesting comes our way, we're gonna read about it. We're gonna want to know about it. And I think at a certain point, you always have to stop asking why at some level. And that level changes depending on what you're working on. And so, I don't know, at some point, I guess it was important for us to feel like we understood a speaker better or something like that. And so we just read about it a little bit. Yeah, and I guess it's always like that. Sometimes it feels important to know, and sometimes it doesn't. So it just depends on what you're trying to make. For sure, if you make instruments, you end up feeling like you need to learn something that you don't if you're just performing.

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1: Catches like a fun race. Burst on the scene like the sun rays. Brag, that's not really where my mom raised me, man. But why won't sponsors pay me? They on these trap niggas. But I'm just as wavy, just as heavy. You don't believe me? Yes, it's weigh me. I'm a delicate piece of art. You just scuffed the painting, but alright. I got a six pack of something nice.
2: And you don't see. Yeah, I'm Mark Mushiva. Yeah, Mushiva. I'm a Berlin-based Namibian decolonial technologist. Most of my art takes the form of music and films, and also speculative 3D worlds in the form of games and also technological artifacts that gesture towards like decoloniality in technology. I'm in Szczecin where I originally came out here to open an exhibition called the Institute of Decolonial Technology Presents African Accelerationism, which is essentially an exhibition that focuses on taking inspiration from the liberation movements in the 50s and 60s in Africa and how they influence technology design. That was the opening of that exhibition, which showed several of the technical artifacts that I've developed, and also a 3D video that's kind of like a work in progress called Magnata Futurism. And now I'm back in Szczecin. I had a concert here performing my recently released album Turbo Summation, and also giving a workshop on designing wearable instruments at the Academy of Arts. Check the soil, mend the oil.

0: Okay, like wow.
1: So like I said, there are a few in the exhibition presenting three technical artifacts that I built. One of them is computer vision powered headset, essentially a kind of racism detector called Mesho that uses like computer vision in order to detect racism in urban environments. Another one is a wearable instrument that takes hip hop hand gestures and turns them into futuristic sounds. And also a wearable instrument that sonifies an insect popular in Namibia, where I'm from, called the cicada. Yeah, the exhibition also shows some visuals from an upcoming documentary film, an African sci-fi documentary called Time Hunter. So people could also see some vignettes from that film, because these artifacts are also connected to this film, because the film kind of takes the story of a African cyborg living in Europe and appropriating technology to use against like colonial oppression. I also show a video work, like I said, called Manyata Futurism, which is using 3D renders and 3D display of African vernacular architecture, which are called Manyatas, which are popular in Central Africa and Eastern Africa. And this architecture shows the deep connections between Africa before colonialism and scientific mathematics thinking, in the sense that they're built in these elaborate geometric patterns that are a form of like sort of like organic architecture, if you will, but are also represent an arrangement which is quite pervasive in computer programming called recursion. And this work is meant to show the deep connection between cybernetic computing and cultures of Africa that have been existing before colonialism and before the Christianization of African culture.
2: We must learn to work ourselves without expectation. A drug fiend hurtles across the street. His name is etched into a register of abandoned children. These are the inner city stories of our heartfelt poems. Years from now, they will write tomes about how we undid ourselves like thread. Does anybody know? The consumer price index of a greed-free planet? Or shall I quote Hamlet and say that niggers have been tripping, dancing to the lost rhythms of the capitalist system. I alone divine the stars and start dialogue with Mars for Earth's list of demands. She wants her innocence back. A TV flashes light into a dark room. Wisdom imparted through the brilliant colors of a Japanese cartoon. In order to save the forest, we must kill the human.
1: Yeah, the instruments mostly use microcontrollers. So like using things like Tinsy and ESP32, like a variant of like, I guess, an Arduino kind of microcontroller hooked up to different like sensors. Signal processing like pure data, which is like sound design programs, and all of it is based on open source hardware that you can essentially learn and find online. Most of my artifacts use like, they don't use any proprietary forms of technology. All of it is open source and like can be built for less than 100 euros. And the racism detector uses an AI camera developed by Raspberry Pi with a Raspberry 2W0 and runs like a small form of a computer vision model on it. Yeah, and the Manyata Futurism work essentially uses 3D technology, reconstruction technology that I learned in my day job at. So these are just some of the technologies. It was built mostly in Blender using real-world location, real-world sites in Tanzania that I mapped, reconstructed in Blender using Blender, QGIS, and other sort of geospatial mapping technologies. Yeah, a lot of it is meant to complement my street poetry or my spoken word. So a lot of it is like droning synth, very electronic sound, kind of Blade Runner, Vangelis kind of vibe. And I think because a lot of my poetry is informed by blackness and how it combines with technology, you know, instead of like technology changing blackness, it is blackness that changes technology. And so these futuristic sounds really provide a background for this kind of subject matter and this

0: synthesis in the fact that this instrument, the cicada in Namibia, sonifies the semi-arid heat, which is well known and very nostalgic for most Namibians. And when you hear the cicada, you tend to think of hot Namibian summers. And so I created an instrument that turns the body and the movements essentially of your back into a moving cicada. Yeah, I mean, I was born in a war camp. My parents were liberation struggle fighters, so I come from like a military family, and so this political kind of education was a big part of my upbringing in terms of like fighting oppression and decolonization. It's in my DNA, and the work that I do is about imagining ways to sometimes fight back, like this racism detector, or in other times to connect deeply with my heritage of being like an African technologist. So I would say there's a big parts of my identity, and that's something that kind of informs my practice, technologies as things you can appropriate for resistance and the liberation of like the black race, essentially, which I see as an ongoing fight to liberate the black race, you know. And I think technology is a big part of it, and a philosophy that drives me is that this technology cannot just be ignored by black people, because it forms part of the instruments that continue to oppress us. And so by appropriating these technologies to create counter technologies, or at least to create counter futures, is a very urgent and imperative kind of motivation for me. And I want to be an example of how African people can fully and radically embrace technology and don't have to completely abandon their political or radical sort of stance in terms of opposing structures of oppression in favor of techno-capitalism. But that the liberation and the continuing fight against these forces can continue, while at the same time embracing technological opportunities in art, but also in utilitarian life. You know, it can still solve problems with the right form of motivations.
1: Yeah. Every summer, little brothers like baby turtles on a beach never make it to the waters, because men guard the waters, so little brothers have to burrow under borders. Men, they guard the waters, so little brothers have to burrow under borders. You will not be able to make it back home, brother, because white men with guns guard the waters, guard their daughters from these little brothers. In the absence of a father, one must call upon a brother. There are harder things than being a man, but that does not make it easy. Little boys call each other brother out of failures of their fathers. Damn, I miss my little brother. I miss my cousins, I miss my friends, I miss my brothers. Sometimes I wish the world would just give us a chance. Shit, why do they always have to have a problem with us brothers? They're obsessed with us brothers. She must have a problem because she only dates brothers. The colonial town is a garden for little brothers. The colonial town is a jungle for white fathers trying to catch and kill little brothers. But little brothers bellow laughter, bend their bodies with their shadows and become invisible to disasters. Brothers shapeshift to break beats performed by little brother. Wherever they gather, brothers will call each other brother as a promise to be better fathers. Nod to each other like birds in prayer, recognizing that they are brothers.
0: My message is African accelerationism, you know, which is a thing that I think the world is missing a radical direction for technology. And I think African people in the diaspora and on the continent are particularly suited for rising up to that challenge, because we come from oppression, and this oppression, this can change the direction of the human species and other species in a way that's not only important for black people, but that coincidentally black people, emancipation, technological, political, and social emancipation of black people is connected to the emancipation of all other peoples. I want my art to inspire people to go back to those moments of 59 in Ghana and the Bandung Conference and all of these energies about transnational solidarity in order of an incalculable force that has the potential to change the world. And to remember that, you know, a lot of things were done to try to destroy that energy, but we can think about it and we can harness that energy in order to create a better world. And so, if anything, that's what I hope that my art is able to

0: impart or make people think about and create from that space.
1: Sputnik. Shaketam Kalangao. You know I'm a rolling stone, bad boy skull and bone, bad man don't atone. When I speak, better watch your tone. When I speak, better watch your tone.
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2: Hi, my name is Olivia Sirsan, and I am a musician based in the Ann Arbor, Detroit area of Michigan. I'm a percussionist, singer-songwriter, producer, composer, and audio engineer, and I combine all of these disciplines together in my own work. Thanks for hopping on to listen today. Right now, you're listening to my track, The Octopus, and later you'll hear a couple tracks by my duo Virid with electronic musician David Minix, also from Ann Arbor. In addition to including some of my own work, I wanted to honor some of the female, trans, and non-binary musicians whose work I admire in the Detroit area, so I included artists Caitlin C. Harvey, Leith, Wet Dog, Toxime, and Little Fly. I really hope you enjoy this mix. I love all of these tracks so much, so please go support these artists via Bandcamp if you like what you hear. Thank you for listening.

mother's womb. And then you come out. So the causes that made you is infinite. And then your life is finite in length. But it's like this giant filter, right? So like this giant triangle of stuff gets like funneled into you. And then you do whatever you want with it, apparently. And then after you die, the effects that you had become infinite. Because the butterfly effect. So everything branches down into singularity, and then you live, and you struggle, or whatever, and then you die, and then all the stuff you did

Airbender.

I'm not the man, I'm not the man, I'm not the man, I'm not the man, I'm not the man, I'm not the man, I'm not the man, I'm not the man, I'm not the man, I'm not the man, I'm not the man, I'm not the man, I'm not the man, I'm not the man, I'm not the man, I'm not the man, I'm not the man, I'm not the man, I'm not the man, I'm not the man, I'm not the man, I'm not the man, I'm not the man, I'm not the man, I'm not the man, I'm not the man, I'm not the man, I'm not the man, I'm not the man, I'm not the man, I'm not the man, I'm not the man, I'm not the man, I'm not the man, I'm not the man, I'm not the man, I'm not the man, I'm not the man, I'm not the man, I'm not the man, I'm not the man, I'm not the man, I'm not the man, I'm not the man, I'm not the man, I'm not the man, I'm not the man, I'm not the man, I'm not the man, I'm not the man, I'm not the man, I'm not the man, I'm not the man, I'm not the man,

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Thank you.

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You're tuned in with me, Kayla Painter, and I'm here with you on Resonance Extra for the next hour. This monthly show explores our innate connection to sound and how we express that through music. Music that makes us want to move, music that takes us to other times and other places, or music that speaks to us or gives us a moment to reflect. Today we'll be delving into an hour of ambient owlcore. Ambient owlcore, if you don't know, is a genre of music I created, which very much is what it says on the tin. We'll be exploring tracks from my ambient owlcore EPs. And as I'm on tour at the moment, I thought this might be the best time to share those tracks with you whilst I've had less time in the studio to hear all the demos I get sent. I hope you enjoy this hour of ambient owlcore and you can hear the barn owls, the tawny owls, the Eurasian eagle owl and all the creatures of the woodland that I managed to record. Thanks so much for joining me and let's get started with this one.

down there so he can give us a bass reverb bit. Almost got it mildly dubby as well. We just dubbed out the cue.

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1: Aphex Twin with Goon Gumpus from the Richard D. James album released via Warp

Bill Orcutt and Mabe Fratti with The Heaven of Our Misery from Almost Waking, released via TAR, MM, UOH.

Trigger Object with Choking on a Crunchwrap Supreme as the World Burns, from the album of the same title, via Accident Prone.

Lucy Liu with Finale Transition from Mr. Cobra, released via Orange Milk.

just want a fake die. Just die. 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
4: Do you remember, Lottie, in the good old days when there used to exist a scene of weirdo theatre that wasn't going to make any money, where it was basically like young folk taking off their clothes, about and screaming?
5: Yeah, that was a lot of fun. I remember watching a woman get out of a bag once, and that was the whole show. It was brilliant.
4: I just don't think there's enough naked people in jars anymore. There's not enough people getting out of bags.
5: There's not enough people, like, where the whole performance takes the time to sort of unravel a piece of rope.
4: So we proverbially jumped at the opportunity to delve into the wild world of devised theatre for radio, and the first time that we went into the studio with the play group of Sound Arts Listen Play Experiment Project, we dealt, of course, with the subject most fitting for radio, which is ghosts. You know, mix the use of text with music and sound effects, but working in a way with sound effects, so the sound effects aren't just the sound of the door opening. There can be a sound, you know, sound effects can be used in a way that's suggestive, that that insinuates things. And sound effects can be used, if it makes any sense, in a kind of poetic way. Sound effects can be used to create kind of contradictions and surprises.
6: Radio should be in the room. All right, I'm leaving. I can still be in that room.
7: So, what we all answered is,
6: guys, FM was with the signal and
1: I can feel it in me waters.
4: The space between fiction and fact is always interesting, especially in this weird time that we now call the post-truth age. And I was really hoping that some ghosts would interfere with that broadcast, especially given that Lottie and I had been to Sound Art Radio previously and made a four-hour broadcast for the Space Intelligences. And what happened after the broadcast, Lottie?
5: They turned up.
4: The Space Intelligences turned up in numerous, numerous incarnations. We had a weird pink thing undulating on the hill, and we can put sound effects up at these kind of bits. Where there was a pink thing undulating on the hill. There was a red thing, like a red sort of rectangle that sort of then flew into clouds and just disappeared and seemed to be phasing in and out. And there were white balls, weren't they? There was very clear, very crisp white orbs floating about, little white balls of light. And that wasn't the first time that the Space Intelligences spoke to us. There's been many, many other times, but this particular one proved that if you ask the Space Intelligences over the FM signal to show, well, they're there. Can't you, Space Intelligences?

0: I don't get how anyone is satisfied with narrative as this fixed thing. When Jean-Luc Godard said, I think in 1984, that cinema was dead, I didn't understand it. Well, obviously I was four at the time, but when I read about that when I was in my late teens, I didn't understand it, I didn't agree. I agree completely now, because what happened is we fell into accepted forms of storytelling. And doesn't that make everything naff? Every time you watch something, you know what the pace is going to be, you know pretty much what the structure is going to be, and Jesus, man, it's boring. When we become, as we inevitably will, the interstellar human species, the interstellar intelligences aren't going to want to watch stories about people falling out over what happened to the Christmas turkey or things about people being shot in the face.
1: That's because not as Marvel,
0: no, exactly. As John Cassavetes said in the 1970s, he's never made a film with somebody being shot in the face because that's not what we see in normal life. And if we depict these kind of images regularly, then the culture does become desensitized to it. To the extent of which we have now watched the last 2 years, more than 2 years, of what is going on in the Gaza Strip, and most people just don't care.

0: today, I thought rather than improvising, we would write some stuff and then turn it into a radio play. But we're not going to write from our heads. We're going to write from books and dictionaries. Do you know about the Oulipo group? It was a group of in Paris, a group of experimental writers. The most famous writer to come out of it was the Cuban-Italian writer Italo Calvino. And it was about finding just different ways of coming up with text. So it consisted of loads and loads of like language games and things. And sometimes they did things like making a text entirely out of images and then having to translate that back. And this kind of practice now is made all the more fun by the digital technology, which enables more one to do things like put the lyrics of the Teddy Bear's Picnic into Google Translate, translate it to Hawaiian, then put the Hawaiian text into Google Translate and read what comes out the other end, which is a very different text to the Teddy Bear's Picnic. So the Oulipo people would have really liked the digital world, or one of the small things that's fun in the digital world. And among their techniques was a technique which they called N+.
1: Heartbreaking.
2: It's not an institution.
1: In Cheshire.
3: The quantum was meant
1: to
4: be
5: the beast barrenders.
1: Sour grapes was the
2: electronic tears.
1: By the pressure of cleaning
2: hoses.
6: While mindful of the modern
1: verb.
2: Comes the monkey to reclaim in the smirkling of trust. Which may be
1: in a white shield that is supposed to be
2: master. You are the bridge that is meant to be master.
0: The Oulipo Group's N plus system, where basically you take any text and then transform it using a dictionary by counting down whatever number of words you choose, many nouns and so on, and you come out with a different text. And we performed these with a kind of score, which was more a series of instructions to speak in sequence and then to cross over and then to sing at certain points. And inside, I believe, a hymn book, a piece of card was found with a child's handwriting on that said,
7: "You are the fridge cake that was meant to be in my lunchbox."
0: Exactly that. And so this became...
7: Never have truer words been spoken.
0: Exactly. And so this became the magical refrain of this piece.
7: I'm not sure what the magic was for, but I think it worked.
2: As an institution.
1: In Cheshire.
2: The quantum can be carved approximately...
8: Duke d'Alba Le, the Duke of Alba, Coleman Ornette.
5: To be Sporangium or Paranomasia.
2: In the Baroque Muspelheim.
1: Sour grapes was enshrined.
2: Accustomed to mechanical directorates.
8: And Fasova, Elena, born Leningrad, 1950, first.
5: The Rabelaisian Glockenspiel consciousness.
2: We use electronic tears.
1: By the pressure of Hoding Hosier.
2: Once to evil mangle and nastiness.
8: Hotter Jacques. Hoff, Stephen, Housatonic at Stockbridge, the House of the Dead, from the Drum Mass / Drum Roll Symphony.
5: In a wormhole, in crisis.
2: The extended tedium.
1: A man eater drist driftwood.
2: Comes the monkey to declaim in the stripling of trust.
8: and water organ, col, cola, cola.
0: One thing I've really loved about these play sessions is that despite the name, the tone of the workshops, after we've given our initial sort of talk, is more of a bustling academia than playing. There's a lot of pen scratching. There's a lot of sort of hushed, quiet conversation, people working in different spaces, doing different things.
9: Chivalrous carriers. Chivalrous carnal.
10: Imogen's Hall. Dartington Hall. It's weird. Just stopped on where we are.
11: Jerk!
9: Chivalrous carnality to move toward the appropriate elevation. So when a charged particle produces electron hole pairs in the semiconductor, the electric field causes these charge carriers to move toward the appropriate electrodes. When a charlatan partisan produces eloquent palms in the semblance, the eligible finances cause the chivalrous carnality to move towards the appropriate elevation.
11: Jerk that sneeze.
12: Oh, jerk that sneeze. Why don't you jerk that sneeze?
9: Variation.
0: We had no expectations at the beginning of the series of workshops, and we did not draw out a grand plan of what we wanted to do. And at the end of the live broadcast, the conversation somehow, and I can't recall even how, but it shifted to the subject of aspic, or choledets, as you may know them. Lovely, gelatinous, And so we decided at the end of the session that next week's workshop was going to be Radio Aspic. Yay! Yeah.
13: Well, hungry soul, through the up and down we go, just like we did yesterday. The taste is good, presentation is great, it makes our worries go away. Sing ring-a-ding-dong for a nice cold jelly, with tuna inside, you'll put it on the telly. 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Mackie G and Sven, gastronomical men, rapped about their holidays. 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Then take another mouthful, nice soft yellow, perfect colour for your savoury jello. Crumble up a block of chicken stock, put your aspic on TikTok. 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Ring-a-ding-dong for aspic, hey, gonna eat aspic every day. We're all going out for yummy holidays, if you wanna come, you'll spend. We're going for starters, main course and dessert, then home we make an aspic once again. We're all going out for yummy holidays, if you wanna come, you'll spend. We're going for starters, main course and dessert, then home we make an aspic once again. Holiday.

0: took some time to celebrate. 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It would taste so.
1: Cover with water and bring to a boil. Boil for a couple of minutes and watch the magic happen. Remove the pot from the heat. Discard that water and rinse the pot. Return the meat to the pot. Add a carrot, peel an onion, bay leaves, garlic, and peppercorns. Cover with water and bring to a boil. Reduce the heat and simmer for 3 hours. The liquid will reduce in volume significantly and start to thicken. Mmm, lovely. Strain and reserve that liquid. Season it well. It needs to taste a little too salty. Don't be shy. Pick all the meat off the bones and chop into bite-sized pieces. Little nibbles.
2: Place the chicken and turkey wings in a large stock pot of a medium-low heat, but only pour in enough cold water to cover about, I don't know, 3 to 3.5 coats. Too much will make the broth taste weak, and then bring it to a boil. And then you want to skim any impurities that rise to the surface, throw them out the window, just get rid of them, and the fat, and toss in the veg and the thyme and the bay leaves, salt and peppercorns, and just allow it slowly to come to a boil. Lower the heat, yeah, that's right, turn it down, yeah, that's right, to low, and gently simmer for about 3 to 4 hours. Oh, maybe have a little rest. Partially cover it until the chicken and the wings, and it falls off the bone.

0: I've never even thought about doing that with the Frankfurter.
1: Spaghetti hoops like a thousand eyes.
2: Dionysian marshmallows.
0: Food to lose weight to. A bed of leaves.
1: Iridescent. Boiled meat.
2: Squidgy pork. Sordid sausages.
0: Crunchy florets.
2: Making a tower to God. Shouting, I'm here. I'm here, God. Notice me.
0: So many faces.
1: Trapped in its own origin story.
0: Ooh. The fruit looking out.

0: they've got Zimney Noggy on the recipe. Oh, what a treat.
1: Oh, I had that last week.
0: Oh, I quite fancy the cold jelly pork, actually.
1: 50. Oh. That's what I'm having, 50.
0: Yeah, but this one comes with tails, ears and feet.
1: Oh, you can't beat Trix Picks Trotters or even Trix Potters. That's for Epiphany, you know.
0: Oh, Cane Credang. Oh, my favourite. I think that squeeze of lemon juice will really bring it out. Yeah, nice bit of peasant meat.
1: Mutterji. I fancy the mutterji, actually. A bit of cold jelly pork prepared with tork and tails and ears and feet and little girls' fingers.
0: Relish suspended in a fish-based jelly. I really like it when it's suspended. Hang on. I think I might just go for the first option, actually. Boiling cow's trotters.
2: I want Korean.

0: real, actually, produced the test of life. 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Artifacts reflected the jelly O.
1: Hold.

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0: Intensive care, similar hospital, or feeders.
2: Salt.
1: At this point, some people typically add things like boiled eggs.
3: I want this room, however you are sitting, to split yourself into three groups. One group here, one group here, one group here. This group are the boomers. Not an age demographic, just a description for the purpose of this. This group in the centre are the Uas, and this group on this side are the Yatatars. So when I hold up boom, people on this side will say boom. Uh-huh. When I hold up ooh, the people right here in front of me will say ooh. And when I hold up Yatata, the good folk on this side will say Yatata. So let's just try that. So it will go boom, boom, Yatata, boom, boom, Yatata, boom, boom, Yatata, boom, boom, Yatata. We got it. Boom. Keep going. Keep going.

How was that? Huh? You enjoyed that? So now, that's how Mark Wood was to me. But now, same formation. Let's try the avant-garde treatment. So, it would go for an example. We're going to try going. Boom! Yatta! Ooh! Yatta! Boom! Yatta! Ooh! Okay, let's try it. Let's go.

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1: Global Globules on Resonance 104.4 FM is brought to you in association with the Chilliwack Office of Leisure.
2: It seems logical that a place of such beauty and splendor would be a great place to vacation. And that logic is justified each year when over 1 million visitors make Chilliwack their choice for fun in the sun and in the snow. With a mild winter climate and a hot summer sun, Chilliwack offers a variety of year-round adventure and relaxation for all ages and all activity levels.
1: My late brother died, and he left me his record collection. Died in 1982, and he'd spent 20 years harvesting the finest psychedelic and progressive rock sounds of the entire world. And he did this from a log cabin in the woods of Chilliwack, British Columbia. And he left those records to me, Bacon Face. And I'm here for the foreseeable future in the middle of the night on Resonance 104.4 FM, making my way through my late brother's precious legacy of acid folk, acid rock, free jazz, world fusion, psychedelic, progressive filth left for me in a bucket of slop to sort through, a kind of spiritual punishment that I must filter in order to make sense of what has been left to me by him, to make sense of our relationship through the bequest of sound. And if that sounds like your idea of fun, then I hope you'll join me in the middle of the night on Resonance 104.4 FM for Global Globules with me, Bacon Face. It's all bacon, ladies and gentlemen. It's all bacon.

This is Eugene Wallace from Ballynanty from his lone 1972 album Book of Fool, the title track Book of Fool. And on tonight's Global Globules here on Resonance 104.4 FM, we're listening to the music of the Republic of Ireland, culled from my late brother's record collection. Before that, we heard McMahon's Reel by Bernard O'Sullivan and Tommy McMahon from the 1975 album Claire. Concertiners in the family of me, Baconface, have a very strong connection to the Republic of Ireland. My ancestors left Clonakilty in County Cork between 1849, I don't know why. That was the home of the black pudding, Clonakilty. And coming up now, Morning Jew, Sugar Shack, 1968, from a 7-inch single, band from Dublin.

That was Orange Machine from Dublin, the B-side of their 1968 single, Three Jolly Little Dwarfs, and that was called Real Life Peppermint Dream. And tonight on Global Globules, here on Resonance 104.4 FM, we're listening to the music of the Republic of Ireland, culled from my late brother's record collection and played in tribute to him. This is Mellow Candle from their lone 72 album, Swaddling Songs. This is called Sheep Season.

That was the Bothy Band from their 1977 album, Out of the Wind and Into the Sun, The Streets of Derry. And there's not going to be enough time to introduce this. Oh, maybe there is. Hang on. I thought it was only 20 seconds, but when does a guy start singing here? It's...

was the loudest whisper from the album Children of Lear. That was called Silent on Wild, and you'll notice I messed up the introduction to that, but it's the middle of the night, and I'm sitting here wearing a mask made out of bacon from 1974, Children of Lear. This is Mushroom from 73 from Dublin, and it's called Standing Alone.

That's Mushroom from the 1973 album Early One Morning, Standing Alone, group from Dublin there. And tonight on Global Globules on Residence 104.4 FM with me, Baconface, Chilliwack, British Columbia. We're listening to the music of the Republic of Ireland culled from my late brother's record collection, and you know, like a lot of people, we have a very strong connection with the Irish Republic there in my family. We traced our ancestors back to the town of Clonakilty, and we found that a lot of them left between 1845 and 1852. We have no idea why that was, but there certainly seemed to be a lot of people leaving the country during that period, and we've not been able to put our finger on why that was. But any form of Irish culture touches us deeply. We're very much the product of that cultural environment in my family. If you go find anyone more Irish than us, even people in Ireland, I think, are not really as Irish as a lot of people in my family there at home. So it's the music of Ireland tonight. This is Mac Murrow, formerly known of the Shades of Mac Murrow, from Wexford. This is from their second album, the eponymous Mac Murrow, from 1974. This is the Pole Zone Fisherman.

Mac Morrow, the Paul Schoen fisherman, and coming up now on our Global Globules Republic of Ireland special, Irish acid folk giants, Dr. Strangely Strange. This is their classic track, Sign of My Mind. And in the middle of this, there's a very long Gary Moore guitar solo. And in 2008, when the group got back together, I was over here writing for the comedian Stuart Lee, and I had the fortune of seeing Paul Simmons from the Bevis Frond at the Jazz Cafe having to replicate this note for note, and he pulled it off.

That was Variations for Huxley by Peggy's Leg from their 1973 album Granilla. Only one album. What an amazing group. What happened to them? Anyway, they're on Global Globules tonight here on Resonance 104.4 FM. We're listening to the music of the Republic of Ireland, culled from a crate in my late brother's Chilliwack shack, marked Republic of Ireland, EIRE, with a four-leaf clover joint on that and a little cartoony done of a leprechaun smoking a big fat joint. As you can see, we were very proud of our Irish heritage, and I hope some of that comes across tonight in the massive and varied selection of Irish music that I've drawn from my late brother's crates. And bacon, of course, a standard of Irish cuisine, and you could argue there's an irony in the music we're working through tonight, in that some people in my family still hold me responsible for my late brother's death because of the bacon, the prank I paid with the bacon out there in the woods. How was I to know the bears would be attracted? I don't know. But ever since then, I've worn this mask made of bacon. I'm wearing it tonight, here on my own in the darkness of the Resonance studio. The bacon pressed against my face, I worked through my old brother's recordings. And I'm playing you this off a cassette tape. This is Irish electroacoustic composer Roger Doyle, from a 1975 cassette tape the guy put out. And we're going to play this. We're going to play the next track. We're going to run a few of them together. I'm going to catch you on the far side just before the end. So we'll let this stuff roll on. This is Solarize by Roger Doyle. Why not kick back, pour yourself a big glass of Jameson's whiskey as you enjoy the rest of tonight's Global Globules Republic of Ireland special. Solarize, Roger Doyle.

Not a thousand miles from Galway, when I was young and marrying, the breezy hills of Clare, that I spied a Colleen comely, with winsome ways and homely, and she driving in a donkey cart, and she going to the fair. It was mild and pleasant weather, with the bloom of furze and heather, filled my soul with gladness in the wild and balmy air. And my spirits fell far lighter, and my life seems 10 times brighter, since I met that little Colleen, and she going to the fair. Says she, I'm Nora Daly, from the parish of Kilmaley. My father, he's a farmer, and the

said her, far visions of her father bright, with a fierce and angry glare. So before her quickly started, from her I gladly parted, but I treasured her.

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After years abroad, sojourning, and my love still brightly burning, I sought for her and married her.

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I have told my little story, though age now and hoary, it makes me feel quite young again, and puts to flight dull care. And along with what I've told you, one more secret I'll unfold you, that you never met more loving heart.

Irish actor Richard Harris singing Jimmy Webb's Hymn from the Grand Terrace from the 68 album The Yard Goes On Forever. Before that, Irish jazz pianist Jim Doherty and his theme to Wanley Wagon, the psychedelic children's program from 60s Ireland. Before that, Sister Anselm O'Kelaley from 1972, a Carmelite nun from a closed community composing Mysterious Drones, Virtue 4. Before that, Nora Daly by the Russell Family from the Russell Family of Doolin County Clare album, 1975. Dreams for Me by Sweeney's Men from 69, and The Blackbird by John Kelly from 1975. Taking us out, the Mighty Horse Lips, Furniture.

0: 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It's all bacon.
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